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1: Testimony will continue tomorrow in the Massachusetts murder trial of Lindsey Clancy. The prosecution is still calling on rebuttal witnesses after the defense rested its case on Friday. Clancy has admitted to strangling her three young children in 2023, but has pleaded not guilty because of postpartum psychosis. Closing arguments in the trial are expected to begin later in the week. South Carolina Senator Tim Scott is making a push for Darlene Graham ahead of the state's Republican Senate primary runoff on Tuesday. Appearing on NBC's Meet the Press, Scott said there is no doubt that Graham is qualified to be a senator.
2: Highly qualified, incredibly competent, ready for prime time. She's ready to tackle the issues of affordability for the American people, and she's ready to serve the great state of South Carolina in the United States Senate.
1: Graham is the sister of the late Senator Lindsey Graham. Some concerns were raised after Graham admitted in a debate that she's not that informed on national security. Swimming is off limits at one beach in Monmouth County, New Jersey, after syringes washed ashore. Sarah Lee Kessler reports.
3: 60 syringes used to inject insulin, GLP-1 drugs, or who knows, made an unwelcome entrance in Manasquan over the weekend. Town officials have posted no swimming signs until further notice, although beaches remain open. The water will be reevaluated after two high tide cycles. There's no information on where the syringes came from or how they turned up in the water. I'm Sarah Lee Kessler.
1: If today is your birthday, you are in some select company. Also celebrating today, Emmy Award-winning actress Shelley Long is 77, born 1949. She won the Emmy for her role as Diane Chambers on the hit sitcom Cheers. Also turning 77, singer and actor Rick Springfield. He had several hit singles in the 1980s, including Jesse's Girl. And happy 50th birthday to actor Scott Caan, the son of the late actor James Caan. Rob Martier, NBC News Radio.
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All right, it's a weekend. 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Danny will take your call, and we'll go from there. I was talking about painting an entry door. I see a lot of really beautiful entry doors. A lot of them are fiberglass entry doors. Finishes are warranted for a period of time. I also see fiberglass doors that have a stained finish. And if you live in an area, I'm not trying to scare you about them, but I can tell you if it's a stained finish versus a painted finish, it won't last as long. There'll be more maintenance. But if you want that wood look, don't let that stop you. It's just that I have a recommendation for you. So if you have a fiberglass door and it looks like wood and you have a southwest facing, the sun's beating right down on it, remember that there is a clear finish protecting the stain. Whereas when you have paint, that whole solid surface, solid colored surface, is the protectant, which is going to hold up better than a clear finish. So what I'm telling you is there'll be a little bit more maintenance, but here's how you can minimize the maintenance. Again, fiberglass door or wood door, wood stain, clear protectant. When you add a clear protectant on it, you want to make sure you're adding the proper clear protectant. When you say clear protectant, the first thing people will say is polyurethane, varnish. Neither one. The clear protectant for a south-southwest finish outside sun rays would be a spar urethane or a marine urethane. That's going to give you the greatest life. It has more ultraviolet ray protection to protect that stain from being faded out and eventually blistering that urethane that's on there, but fresh. Minimize fading, minimize blistering or yellowing of the protectant. Because if you took a magnifying glass and you really examined that clear protectant after 2 or 3 years, you'd see little tiny pinholes in it, little fine irregularities in that finish. And that's the beginning of a problem. If you lightly sand it down and recoat, you're adding another coat of protection. You already have coats of protection on there, but they're a little bit compromised. You'll seal that up, and yes, it'll last longer. If you don't do that, and you wait for it to basically ugly out will be the first thing. It'll just look tired. You won't have any peeling, probably won't have any cracking, but the stain will just look washed out, bleached out. That protectant's gone. That UV protectant is history. It's letting the sun rays get to the stain colors, which is going to bleach it out, make it look tired, not offer the protectant it needs. And eventually, the protectant itself will begin to crack, yellow, and peel.

0: You don't want to get to that point. Because if you get to that point and we talk, your options are going to be to take that door off, use a stripper to get the protectin off and the stain, because the stain didn't really penetrate. It's fiberglass. Restain, probably two or three coats of protectin on there. You're going to work harder that way. So don't get to that point. The other option is paint it. Ultimate protection. Lasts for years. But if that's not the look you want, you don't like that look, don't do it. So I wanted to pass that along. I see people make this mistake all the time. I'll say something to them if I know them, obviously. I'm not going to just walk up and start correcting their job. But I'll say, man, you having problems with that door? Oh, yeah. You know, it just gets beat up. It just looks tired every about 3 or 4 years. You do anything in between? No. What are you using? Polyurethane. No. Spar urethane or marine urethane. That's really what you want to look at. And if you're tired of the maintenance and you want to go with the paint, I'm all for that. Sherwin-Williams has got some great trim enamels. The one is the urethane trim enamel, which I like. They got a new one out. I got to learn a little bit more about it. I think it's called Focus. It's also urethane based. I understand it's more spreadable, but the other trim enamel was awfully great spreadability, so I have to learn a little bit about Focus. That's the newest. And thank goodness they always rolling out newer products, better products. And when it's really hot and you're painting outside and people have a tendency, well, can I just add, you know, a protectant in there or extend the drying time on? No. If they wanted that drying time to be extended, they would put that in the paint. Don't dilute the manufacturer's product would be my answer to that. All right, let me give you the phone number. 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You're at home with Gary Sullivan.
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At Home with Gary Sullivan. By the way, if you missed yesterday's show, each hour is available to you via podcast. We also have a podcast up on an interview with a very quality custom home builder talking about different trends in homes, also about window treatments. So a lot of good information was given yesterday, both as interviews, maybe 20 minutes or so there, and then the 40 minutes of the hour show. Again, a lot of good information. If you want to pick it up wherever you get your podcast, one place certainly the iHeart app, and just click podcast at home with Gary Sullivan. We're kind of going through the substrates that need your attention during the summertime, and also happy to take your calls at 800-823-8255. And one of the next ones on my list was mortar. We talked about decks. We've talked a little bit about wood and paint. For folks with brick homes, I get asked this question a lot. Over time, you may have some mortar that has cracked or begins to fall out of the mortar joint. And people ask me, can I just use caulking on that? And I guess the answer is, yeah, you can use all kinds of things, but I don't know if you want to do that. It'll certainly be easier. But if you're going to replace the mortar joint or some mortar in a mortar joint, I think you want it to be relatively consistent, or is at least as consistent as it can be. A true mason is an artisan.

They can look at the mortar. They can mix a mortar, and adding different dyes or colorants can come really close to matching that existing mortar. You and I probably are not going to be able to do that unless we got really lucky. You'll be able to come close, maybe, but true Mason, they're great. They're awesome. But going back, if you want to use a caulking, it's in the tube. It's already colored, and you're not going to color it anymore. Some of the caulkings I've seen even have a little bit of sand or texture in it, which I think is somewhat important, but maybe not all that important. You can tell when somebody has just used caulking in a mortar joint because this is my experience of different caulkings for mortar joints. The texture, like I said, it's fine, but over time, I feel that they don't get darker like a mortar does. It almost gets lighter, like it's bleached out. I think it draws attention to where the problem is. And if you have a stair step crack and it's went through the mortar and some of that mortar's gotten it would fallen out, it's gotten damaged, putting that caulking, you're just it just doesn't look good. I mean, you can just follow the stair step crack all the way down to the ground. So if you're going to repair that, I would suggest, and again, it depends on your experience of doing something with that. But Quikrete, they make a lot of specialty products, maybe for the do-it-yourselfer. I'm not saying a mason's going to use this, but they have one called Zip It Mortar. You got to clean out the mortar joint where the mortar has become compromised and fallen out. You clean that out with a cold chisel, wet the brick so it doesn't suck all the moisture out of your patch. But the Zip It mortar is a powder that comes in a Ziploc bag. Add water, knead the mortar mix, and you can apply it with whatever tool you want to use. I mean, if you want to use a putty knife, they pack it with a putty knife. That's more for a crack, not filling a mortar joint. Maybe a margin trowel, something along those lines. But it's got a bonding agent in it. Once you've cleaned it out, it's kind of like filling a tooth, right? You're packing it in. If you wanted to tone it down a little bit, and I'm not saying you're going to perfectly match it, like I said, but Quikrete does have little jars or bottles of tint, one black, brown, red, and beige, I believe. Just put a little bit in there and kind of just tone it down a little bit. If you want to know what it's going to look like when it's dry, a dollop of that mortar on the back of a piece of scrap glass and then turn it over. That's what it's going to look like when it's dry. That's a good old-fashioned tip, though. And will help you match that mortar. But that's what I would use. I just kind of stay away from even some of your acrylic mortar patch caulkings because I just don't think it. Some of them have texture, but again, that's not the biggest thing. I just think they bleach out eventually. They have been gray, but after a few years, the grays I've seen, they look like they're off-white. They look like they're advertising the crack. Now, maybe you have another experience and you say you're crazy.

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This is At Home with Gary Sullivan.

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0: Well, talking a little home improvement, and you're at home with Gary Sullivan, taking you through another weekend, getting a few of those projects done. Joining me now is Jack Potter. He is with a company called Galaxy Concrete Flooring. It's the Galaxy Corporation. And Jack, welcome to At Home with Gary Sullivan. How you doing?
1: Well, here in the Midwest, we're not getting rained on today, so that is a big plus.
0: That's what I said earlier. It's like, oh my goodness, we used to get bazillion of calls on decks, and this year it's definitely decreased, and I'm sure it's weather-related. No question about it.
1: Yes, sir.
0: Yeah, so
1: yes, sir.
0: Tell us a little bit about Galaxy Floor Coatings.
1: Well, depends on really what you're looking for. If you want in something that's going to last you for years to come, and when I say years to come, I'm talking decades. Mm. Right? Galaxy and the product that we represent through our manufacturer, Pentek, it is truly meant to last. You can Google it and do your own research, and you'll find out that the products we use, which is basically a base product of polyurea, mm-hmm, with a top coat of polyaspartic. And when you combine the two, you're going to get a very long-lasting surface that you can enjoy for decades.
0: So, Jack, what is the most common thing that you're coating for homeowners?
1: The most common typically really is garages everywhere, because everybody has seen these more often.
0: Mm-hmm.
1: But more so, people are starting to understand that the base coat that we use actually does help protect the concrete. And that is inside or outside. So it is becoming more common,
0: mm-hmm,
1: of late that people are doing the outside surfaces, like their porches, patios, and their pools even.
0: Sure. Well, like everything in home improvement, and I've been doing this show for 40 years, things have changed dramatically with all kinds of things. We were talking, used to go to the builder show and see wood. Now you see all the composites. And when you go in the builder show, you would see paints, and then you'd see coatings, and then you'd see epoxies, and then you'd see, and now we're seeing polyureas. And we keep stepping up the game, where it takes a while for the consumer to kind of catch up and realize what a polyurea is. And this is an applied product. Folks aren't going to go to a store to buy this type of product, correct?
1: That is correct. You cannot buy the product itself.
0: Okay.
1: But recently, Pentek has an agreement now with Home Depot.
0: Mm-hmm.
1: So you could actually go to Home Depot and find out a little bit about the product, mm-hmm, but all the Home Depots will send you to a Pentek dealer to give you more of the details and come to you for a free on-site visitation, okay, and just have the conversation, see how it could help.
0: Okay. So let's talk about a garage. I knew you were going to say a garage, and that's where I started. I'm sure that is the number one thing, because for the most part, garages that have just been left alone are kind of ugly. They're kind of beat up. And in so many cases, it's the way we enter our homes and the way our guests enter the homes. So what is the process of applying the Galaxy Concrete Flooring?
1: Well, to begin with, we have to do diamond bit grinding.
0: Mm-hmm.
1: Okay. The preparation work is the key to a successful end product.
0: Mm-hmm.
1: All right. So using the diamond bit grinders that we have, all right, to do the main area and then even along next to your stem walls and the steps going into your home.
0: Uh-huh.
1: All right. The key is to get off any imperfection that you have, like oil, paint, even old sealant that may be on there.
0: Sure.
1: So by doing the diamond bit grinding, we take all that off,
0: mm-hmm,
1: and it allows the pores of the concrete to actually open up and be more receptive to the polyurea.
0: Mm-hmm. Bonding is certainly key.
1: It is. Now, everybody wants to have a floor that they really enjoy. When they walk on it, they're like, yeah, that's mine. Mm-hmm. So we have plenty of colors that you can use with the flakes that give you that comfortable feeling so that you do get that feeling when you step in. And then the top coat is the polyaspartate. Okay. And that is what protects the polyurea in your flakes. So that means it's not going to chip, it's not going to peel, it's not going to delaminate. And that polyaspartate, it makes it worse stains. It's very resistant to the staining, such as salt. If you entertain out there and you have red wine spills, all that just wipes off. To include, if you have a rambunctious grandchild come in and they find some spray paint and they spray paint your floor, that too will come off.
0: Wow. So, you know, garages, of course, are notoriously wet, and I mean, you can level them out, I guess, if you have ponds or puddles before you apply it. How you say it's stain resistant? How do you clean it? Or I guess everything needs clean to a degree. You just squirt it off.
1: Mainly, yeah. Say throughout the wintertime, the road salt and the slush and gunk comes in off your cars. And no one wants to really go out there and clean your garage, you know, during wintertime.
0: Right.
1: So come springtime, you can get your garden hose out and just rinse it off.
0: Right.
1: But really, a typical maintenance in a garage, it's really just a broom and a Swiffer.
0: Yeah. Is it slippery at all?
1: It is very slip resistant.
0: Okay.
1: Right? So when you're talking about a garage, we add a texture to it. So that way, when you walk in on it, on your rubber shoes, and maybe you've been outside and it's been raining or in the snow, right? It's going to give you that little extra grip as you come into the house, you know, through your garage.
0: All right.
1: So that it you can never eliminate all slippage. You know, nothing ever slip-free, but we make it as safe as we can for you to come into your home.
0: Okay. All right.
1: And then if you do an outside area, such as your pool or patios or your front porch, we add three times more grip just because we know it's going to be more exposed to the moisture for the outside elements.
0: Does this need to be recoated at all? I know it sounds like you had a clear finish on top and a pigmented finish as a base. Do you need to come back 3-5 years or anything and put a clear coat on there for maintenance?
1: No, sir, you do not. This is a once and done, and that is one of the big benefits for, especially as all of us, as we get older, we don't want to have those repeat jobs.
0: Right.
1: We want to have it down and say, okay, we're done with it. We don't want to have to come back in 3 to 5 years and have to make it look like it used to.
0: Sure.
1: This is truly a product that can, when it's on, it is a once and done, and just enjoy it for decades to come.
0: Jack, when you're talking about garages and then outdoor surfaces, I would see I've seen pictures of it and different things, and I would think there'd be a market for this for maybe basement floorings, maybe laundry areas. Any of the folks bringing it into the house?
1: They are. And recently we had a family who have a walk-in shower that they have a concrete base, and they wanted it coated.

0: we're doing that for them. And it again, it adds that the extra texture because we know the moisture's there, but it's still soft on the feet, just like walking around the pool. Mm-hmm. But yeah, we're doing all areas of the home, basements, laundry rooms, and now showers.
1: Does it breathe? Does the coating breathe? Or it just because it sounds like it just becomes part of the substrate.
0: That's basically it. There's no separation because it is actually part of your substrate. Mm. The material, when you do the diamond bit grinding, as I said earlier, it opens the pores. Mm-hmm. And that allows that base coat of the polyurea to go into the concrete.
1: Okay.
0: Right? And as it dries, it does truly set up the roots so that it actually becomes part of the concrete.
1: Excellent. You say you got 40 different colors, eh?
0: If you really wanted to, you could go out and design your own color. Okay. We have our standard 25 colors that we use, but we've had some special colors. We've had individuals who converted their garage into an old-fashioned arcade. So he actually took a dark color, and he wanted some fluorescent greens, yellows, purples in it, and he converted it into an old arcade because that's what him and his dad used to do when they were growing up.
1: I'll be darned.
0: So it's like, that was special.
1: Yeah, that's fun. So if somebody's intrigued and wants to move along, and I guess you give quotes on how much something like that would cost, and I'm sure it's always different, depends on the prep work and everything else. How do we get the ball rolling?
0: Well, you can contact Galaxy here locally, but if you, there's over 200 dealerships nationwide that represents Pentek, and that is a big part of our success, is the fact that we are supported by the manufacturer themselves, by Pentek. Right. So, if we had questions or if we need technical assistance with something that is new to us, they will help us do the research and make sure we are delivering something that people will actually be able to enjoy.
1: So you
0: can contact any local dealer and set up a free consultation. We'll happy to come out and we'll talk to you about your garage and we'll talk to you about all the areas you have. That way, down the road, if you want to do something else, you can, because you already know what it's going to be.
1: Sure. It's Galaxy Concrete Coatings, and is there a phone number initially where they can give you a contractor to contact, or should we just Google Galaxy Concrete Coatings?
0: They can do both, but we do have a central number that they can reach, and that's 877-417-0635. And that is, this works for your residential, commercial, and I mean, in some of the locations, we've already started doing some Starbucks.
1: Is that right? Well, yeah.
0: We have.
1: Well, I'm familiar with the polyureas, and you're right. 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So appreciate your time, Jack, and again, Galaxy Concrete Coatings, thank you for your information and your time. Appreciate it.
0: Thank you, Gary. Thanks for having me on the show.
1: You're quite welcome. Take care. All right, let me give you the phone number. We'll take your calls. It's 800-823-8255, and we'll continue with your calls. You're at home with Gary Sullivan.
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5: 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As far as concretes, we had a call yesterday, in fact, and I thought this would bear repeating. A lot of times, well, as I was told a long time ago, the only thing concrete's guaranteed to do is crack. So probably if you look at any concrete surface, you're going to find some cracks. But yesterday's was a little bit interesting. This person had a crevice where the crack was. It wasn't that wide. But then he proceeded to tell me that the one part of the slab was higher than the other part of the slab. And I said, well, you can fill the crack, the crevice, but you're not going to really you know, level it out per se. You could maybe grind off some of the other concrete, possibly, if you want to go to that. But really what's going on there is there's cracks, there's stable cracks, there's cracks in stable slabs, but then there's unstable slabs of concrete that kind of leaves you in a quarry. So as a crack occurs, it's usually because of the base. It's not because of anything you did. It's the settling of the concrete. It cracks a little. If you have sections of concrete and they're sectioned to crack along the expansion joint, and let's say it cracks at that expansion joint because it's settling, really what you have a trip hazard because the other slab is higher. You can't really fill the crack. That's really not the problem. The problem is the settling of the slab has caused the crack and caused it to settle and caused it to push down. And the way to fix that, and when I was telling the person about the way to fix that, they go, yeah, well, I'm trying not to do that. Well, we're all trying not to do that. I get it. It costs money. But really, the cure of that is to get a concrete leveling company, a slab jack or something along those lines, and they'll drill holes through the slab, pump a cementitious compound beneath it, and lift that slab. You may have a crack there. You may not have a crack there. They'll be able to nudge that up quite nicely. And if it is an expansion joint, of course, there'll be a crevice in there, and that'd still have to be filled. But really, you need to lift that up. Dwight, welcome.
6: Hey, Gil. I listen to your show all the time, and I was listening to these to the man you just had on about Galaxy Concrete Coatings.
5: Uh-huh.
6: I have a chimney, a brick chimney, that's giving me fits. You know, pieces of the brick are falling off, and it just needs to be sealed. Will that concrete Galaxy coating work on that brick chimney?
5: Mainly in flooring and horizontal coating, so I would say no. There is a product that would be able to do that. It's a relatively newer product. It's called Roller Rock Wall. And this is designed as an interior-exterior coating. And it comes in just about five different colors. Go ahead.
6: Does it come in a clear?
5: No. So if you go back to that and you got the brick that's spalling, usually it's used brick or reclaimed brick, or there's maybe a leak at the top of the crown of the chimney and water's getting between the brick and the liner. So right. There are brick sealers out there. One of them is made by a company called Chimney RX. It's chimneyrx.com. They make a brick sealer, which will help that, but it won't stop it if it's a leak that the water's getting down behind the brick.
6: I see.
5: So if you go to, you know, so really I think one of the things, do you use a fireplace there?
6: No, well, I did when I first built the house, but I've quit using the fireplace, so I'm not concerned with that.
5: Yeah. The only reason I was saying that is you might get a chimney sweep out there to check the chimney itself. I'm going to guess you have other things going on that's causing the brick to have that problem. Usually it is a crack in the crown wash, which is the very top of the chimney. I don't know how accessible that is for you, or whether you could see it with binoculars or anything like that. It was, you know, drone, something along those lines, because I think it might need some repair. Maybe that crack gets filled. Maybe the crown wash has a sealant put on that, and then you come back and use a brick sealer for the sides of the chimney. It's probably a little bit more extensive than just putting a sealer on the brick or covering the brick up. So that would be my suggestion to tackle that problem. All right, we'll take a break. And Ruth, you'll be up first, so sit tight if you'd like to join.

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1: NBC News Radio, I'm Rob Martier. The United States is set to impose tough new sanctions on Iran. More from Lisa Carton.
2: Treasury Secretary Scott Bessent says he'll hold a news conference Monday to lay out the economic pressures the administration plans to impose on Iran and its key allies. The White House described the measures as the toughest sanctions in history. President Trump referred to it as an economic D-Day for the Islamic Republic. I'm Lisa Carton.
1: A 2028 presidential bid could be in the future for Senator Chris Van Hollen. Appearing on NBC's Meet the Press, the Maryland Democrat appears to be considering a potential presidential bid.
3: I've been kicking the tires as I look at 2028 because I don't think the Democratic Party has answered the call.
1: The senator was also asked if Democratic Socialists should have a place in the Democratic Party. Van Hollen responded by saying they do as part of the debate. Actor Mark Ruffalo is criticizing Paramount Skydance after the media giant called his comments on the proposed merger with Warner Brothers Discovery anti-Semitic. The dispute began after Ruffalo shared a social media post from the Boycott, Divestment, and Sanctions Movement, a Palestinian-led campaign opposing Israeli occupation. Ruffalo argued in his response that Oracle, which has ties with Israel and is co-founded by Larry Ellison, is using the company to fund his son David Ellison's Warner Brothers acquisition. In an expose Saturday, Ruffalo wrote, criticizing the actions of the Israeli Prime Minister, a military contract or the executives who supply it is not the same as criticizing Jewish people. Another pro athlete is the victim of a burglary. Police say Cowboys star receiver CeeDee Lamb's house in Fairview was ransacked while he was away with the team during training camp. Authorities say one person entered through a broken window and stole several high-end items valued at more than $300,000. The team was on the road for nearly a month between practice and preseason games. Rob Martier, NBC News Radio.
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1: NAACP President Derek Johnson is criticizing the Navy after reports it thought about renaming an aircraft carrier honoring Black World War II hero Doris Miller, potentially with President Trump's. Johnson said in a social media post that the alleged discussions over the USS Doris Miller's name was a slap in the face to every war hero and to every service member who has worn the uniform. The carrier, named in 2020 at Pearl Harbor, is the first to honor a Black American and the first recognizing a sailor's actions while serving in the enlisted ranks. Miller earned the Navy Cross for helping wounded sailors and firing an anti-aircraft gun during the Pearl Harbor attack, despite having no formal training, before being killed in action in 1943. Former Vice President Mike Pence says a trade war with Canada is the last thing the U.S. needs. Pence made the comment on CNN's State of the Union today amid trade tensions between the two countries.
8: My hope is, for the sake of American families and for the sake of the American economy, that what we're looking at here is negotiation and not confrontation in a trade war.
1: This comes after the U.S. tariffs against a wide range of Canadian goods went into effect early Saturday after negotiators from both sides failed to reach an agreement. The CW will no longer air the Miss USA and Miss Teen USA pageants. Miss Teen USA was set to air on the CW on Wednesday, August 26th, followed by Miss USA on Thursday, August 27th. Both pageants will now stream on Queen Beauty Network from 8 p.m. to 10 p.m. Eastern Time. Prince Harry and Meghan Markle are reportedly moving back to the U.K. as early as this month. The move comes not long after Buckingham Palace confirmed the couple reunited their children with their grandfather, King Charles, and Queen Camilla after 4 years apart. The family has been living in Montecito, California since 2020, saying they wanted to step away from their royal duties. There are reports that the couple's children are already enrolled in school in the U.K. Rob Martier, NBC News Radio.
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0: Well, the weekend is upon us. Well, welcome at home with Gary Sullivan. 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
1: Same.
0: They got, same with you. 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And Jaws, everybody goes, what are you saying? 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

0: So that way they're not shipping the liquids and, you know, all that good stuff. 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And let's go to Ruth. Ruth, welcome.
1: Good morning, Gary.
0: Morning.
1: I have a couple questions for you.
0: Okay.
1: I recently had my house painted, and the fascia boards around an addition, they are bubbling. It's like I don't know if it's when it gets really hot, they bubble. I think it does. When it's hot, they form a little bubble on the face of the fascia board.
0: Mm.
1: And when it gets a little colder outside, they flatten down.
0: Mm-hmm.
1: Is that due to moisture?
0: Yeah.
1: What should I do?
0: Yeah, my guess is, so paint is, if it's a water-based paint, and at this stage of the game, I feel pretty certain it is. It's almost like a rubberized latex that's breathable. So when it's first painted and it's put onto the wood and the paint bonds to the wood, if there's moisture in the wood, it should breathe and allow that water vapor to escape. Now, water vapor and water are two different things. Let's say it's on the fascia board, like you said, and there's water getting behind the gutter. And let's say the fascia board, the water's even getting behind the fascia board. Maybe the drip edge is too short and water's getting behind it, and that board isn't painted there, and it adds water to the board, and the sun beats on the board where it's exposed underneath the gutter. And there's water, it's going to blister. And today's paints are so good, Ruth, that they don't crack and peel and fall off. It's like a blister. When the water goes away, it kind of settles down. But it's not tightly here. Eventually, it will peel because there is no adhesion between the paint film and the substrate. So, yeah, I'm sure it's a moisture issue.
1: Should I maybe peel it off, let it air out for a few days, weeks, and then repaint it?
0: Well, no, because you'll probably still have the same problem until we find out exactly how it's having moisture introduced to the board.
1: Weird. It's like right in the middle of the board.
0: Yeah.
1: I don't have any gutters on yet because they are right now putting on a metal roof. I'm looking at the roofing, the trim, metal trim piece they put on over the fascia, and it's away from the fascia. It's not laying like smack dab on it. So the drips are coming off of, which I'm watching right now. The drips are coming off of the edge of the roofing edging.
0: It's dropping straight down. It's not getting behind that board or anything, right?
1: No. Nope. Not getting behind the board.
0: Yeah.
1: And it only does it when it gets, like, really hot outside.
0: Well, you know, I don't know without, you know, really going over where in the world that, you know, moisture is being introduced to it. I'm assuming, as you are, that is what the problem is. I guess to answer your question is, should I just peel it off and then repaint it? It's an option. I don't know if it's really going to help or not. It's just not bonding to the wood. What's caused it to delaminate is, I don't know what that answer is. How old is that wood, do you think? I mean, could there be paint? That's another thing it could be, is it could just be paint that didn't adhere to the existing paint that was on the fascia board, and that heat is just making some expansion and contraction of the paint. So So maybe the only way you'd know that is if you did peel that paint off. But if you peel the paint off, it's going to be uneven. You'll have to sand it to make it feather edge it the best you can and then repaint the board. Whether it's going to come back, I don't know, because I don't know what the real issue is. It's either an adhesion issue or a water issue. If it's an adhesion issue, yeah, you'd peel it off, sand it, make it as smooth as you can, probably spot prime it, and then maybe even then recoat with a final paint finish.
1: It's not very big. It's maybe the size of a quarter, half dollar.
0: Yeah.
1: But there's two or three places I noticed that's doing it.
0: How long ago has it been painted?
1: Just maybe a month and a half, 2 months.
0: Oh, okay. Probably should have asked that question. That does sound a little bit more like an adhesion issue than to me, if it's just a month and a half. I thought you were going to tell me like 5 years ago.
1: No.
0: I think I probably would go ahead and sand that off and get it as smooth as you can, because it's certainly going to be easier to paint it now with the gutters off.
1: Right.
0: So if we take that area, we pop the blister, if you will, we sand it as smooth as we can, maybe even if you got a solvent-based primer on there, and then followed with a exterior self-priming paint, and see what happens there. If it's just been a month, it could be an adhesion issue.
1: Interesting. My second question is, I have a cinder block foundation, and I had the those jack people come over because I noticed there was some cracking in the cinder blocks. And right through the middle of the cinder block. It wasn't a joint. It was through the middle of the cinder block. And he told me that the house is settled about a half inch. There's no cracking around any windows or doors.
0: Good.
1: Indicating the sheetrock, even the sheetrock or anything. Can I? But they want like over $20,000 to not jack it up, but put like jacks alongside the house, or or stabilizers alongside the house to keep it from settling anymore.
0: Right.
1: I just don't know what to do.
0: Well, what you might want to do is have, rather than a company, have a structural engineer take a look at it. I mean, it might cost you $500, $700. Get their take on it. I'm not sitting here telling you it's not settling, but sometimes we can see if it's going to continue to crack. Just keeping an eye on it. It may be, how many jacks are they going to put in there?
1: Oh, golly, he was talking, I believe, around six.
0: Yeah. Well, I mean, I'm not going to sit here and tell you it doesn't need it, but I'd get a second opinion from somebody that's not going to do the work.
1: Okay.
0: So if you got a structural engineer, you go, it's settling. Yeah, you should probably get that supported. I'd put a jack here, here, and here. He or she will put a specification on how they would stabilize it, which I think is going to be a really good second. You know, they're not going to give you a cost, they're going to tell you how to fix it. And maybe it doesn't need six, maybe it doesn't. I mean, it's going to need something eventually, would be my guess. And what they do with those things is they drive down a pipe usually and into the bedrock. So sometimes they got to go 8 feet, sometimes they got to go 25 feet. So that's going to get into the price too. So I'm just, I'm not saying the guy's trying to take you. I'm just saying I'd get another opinion, and I'd probably go right to a structural engineer.
1: Perfect. Just what I wanted to hear. Okay. Thanks, Greg. Appreciate your help.
0: All right, Ruth. Thanks.
1: All right.
0: Take care. Bye-bye. All right, let's take a break, and Tom, you'll be up first. We'll continue At Home with Gary Sullivan.
2: 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You're At Home with Gary Sullivan.

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0: All right, back at it we go. 21 minutes after the top of the hour, at home with Gary Sullivan, taking your calls. And feel free to join us. We'll go to Tom. Tom, welcome.
1: Oh, hi, Gary.
0: Yes, sir.
1: I'm hoping you can offer a possible solution for this. I have a deck with a 2x6 railing that runs around it, and it's painted forest green, which is a complementary color to the home, and it is an annual battle with the peeling paint. I know it gets hot and probably peels up. I've taken it down to bare wood, tried various paints and primers and sealing it up, and I think it's just such a hot surface, it's not possible to really even keep that applied. And I started looking into in different options. I saw some, like, there's like a PVC

0: coating that snaps on some type of railings, but I didn't see it for a 2x6,
1: yeah.
0: Or even going, do I fabricate or have fabricated a sheet metal top that would fit in that? And, you know, it would be the typical sheet metal they use on metal roofing that's green, which would work, but I was wondering if you might suggest something even a cement-based siding that I would kind of make my own, or a Trex type material. And if you have any suggestions, be great.
1: Yeah. Well, I'd be nervous about doing a sheet metal, because I think if it is the heat issue, I think you could burn yourself on that sheet metal on that
0: rail. Well, I do agree. That was my fear.
1: Yeah. So I think that would be a no-no. There are some composite deckings now that has zinc nanoparticles in them. And what zinc nanoparticles are is it's a heat reduction type of product where it doesn't get as hot. The only problem is it's probably not going to come in forest green. Now,
0: what about if there was the a cement-based siding to use on a home, but lay on top of that, and then do the siding with the AZEK or Trex or something, so it kind of makes a nice rolled edge.
1: That's a possibility. Another possibility would be to. I'm just kind of thinking this thing through. If you went to like a AZEK type PVC railing, those can be painted also, and they wouldn't. The color's what's killing you too, because it's a dark color, so it's going to hold the, the solar heat gain's going to be high in that dark green.
0: Right.
1: So I think it's Defy Wood Stains, DEFY Wood Stain, and the other one is Cabot Wood Stain. Solid color stain, so it looks like paint. I don't know if they have a forest green or not, but I believe those two solid color stains have the zinc nanoparticles in it.
0: And that's the key, is these nanoparticles.
1: That's the total key to it. So that's going to minimize solar heat gain. So here's another one, and I will say before I give you this idea, I have no idea. I would talk to the people at Sherwin-Williams. They have, and I can't even tell you what's in the product, but they have, if you wanted to paint vinyl siding and you wanted to paint it a dark color, you really wouldn't be able to just go to a paint store and paint it forest green, because it would retain so much heat. The paint would cause the heat to warp the siding that you just painted. And about 15 years ago, Sherwin-Williams developed a tint that diminished solar heat gain. It may be the same thing I'm talking about on the other ones. But they can, and again, they have probably 200 different colors that they can tint a regular exterior paint with this specific kind of tint to minimize solar heat gain, which would be helpful for you. It would protect the paint, not so much the wood. So I would go to a Sherwin-Williams store or go online. I forget the name of the tint. But it's specific tint for diminishing solar heat gain in their paints, if painting
0: vinyl. Okay, well, I'll start with that then.
1: So you got couple things. You bet. Take care. Thanks. Bye-bye. All right. So, yeah, that's a really good question. But no, sheet metals, that's going to get you. A lot of your, in fact, about maybe 2 years ago, we had a deck company on Moisture Shield, which has been acquired by Deckorators not too long ago. And I interviewed the guy from Moisture Shield, and they had these nanoparticles. I think they were the first ones that really proclaimed diminished heat gain on a composite deck, which was outstanding. And I think either Trex or

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0: All right, back at it we go. At home with Gary Sullivan, 33 minutes after the top of the hour. And, well, if you'd like to join us, do so. It's 800-823-8255. And, Rand, welcome.
1: Hey, Gary. How are you doing this morning?
0: I'm doing fine. How are you doing? I haven't heard from you for a while.
1: Well, I've been working on the place, semi-retired, and decided it was too much work, so I'm coming out of retirement, and been working on just listening, a lot of stuff around the house, you know?
0: Hey, I hear you.
1: I was listening this morning, and you know, it's been this place, this big old cabin now, 12 years, and there's some things that, you know, I've got to address still, but the one thing I'm working on right now, and I'm curious about, because you talked about water treatment. We have a water treatment here, and we have a well, and that well has water at it at 18 feet. The well is only 67 feet deep. It's a real anomaly around here to have such a shallow well. Sure. But the water in it is tastes fine. It tastes good and everything. Well, I have this treatment system where you put the, they call it calcium carbonate and salt in it, right? Mm-hmm. In front of them, both of these. Well, I've let the calcium get below what it has the ad mark, and being busy and just kind of forgot about it, neglected a little bit, if you will.
0: Sure.
1: But the water doesn't seem a bit different. And I'm asking myself, do I even need a treatment system here? I'm on an independent well. It's my own well. The water tastes fine. I think I heard you say something about having the water looked at. Maybe I need to get it tested for the heart.
0: I think
1: my next step.
0: Yeah, I think that's exactly what you want to do. So there's a bypass on your softeners per se, where they can test, you know, your untreated water, and they can give you a range of hardness, and make a recommendation. I just had that range of hardness up on my phone yesterday when I had somebody asking about that tankless water here that they had so many problems with. But there's degrees of hardness, and that's exactly what I would test. And as far as the salt in the tank, is it working right now or not?
1: Now, yeah, it seems to be working because it's using salt, and that's the other thing about it. It's using. We have an interesting situation here. We have our place and our neighbor's place. We're up on the side of a mountain with 20-acre places, but he's about 500 feet over. We supply his water too. He's downhill, but the families built these two places together years ago, and they didn't put a well on one of the houses, so we supply them. So I have his, you know, his well-being and his good water to think about, too. But I'm looking at this water, and I'm thinking, it's water coming right out of the rocks in the mountain. I'm wondering why I can't just drink it like it is and just bypass it. And I'm wondering if it was put in you'd mentioned the tankless water heater.
0: Right.
1: I wonder if it wasn't put in just to kind of be sure, okay, we don't want to have any rust stains in our toilets, you know?
0: Well, it could be. I mean, so going back, you know, the different types of, you know, if you're having a whole house, it's looking for sediment, you know, sand, rust, dirt, etc.
1: Right.
0: So that can filter that out. If it's a sediment filter, carbon filters, that's when you get into the chlorines, and you're certainly not going to have any fluorides or anything like that. But I think your question is well deserved to check out for not only the hardness. You can do a whole water test, even on the chemicals that are in it. But I'm going to bet, you know, sometimes groundwater surprises people, too. I mean, you know, the aquifer near farms, and I know mountains are different, but, you know, you got pesticides. There's all kinds of things that can eventually get to you. It's just that, you know, and if it's municipal water, you know, some municipalities are really good. Remember Flint, Michigan, a few years ago,

0: kind of dropped the ball, and there's all kinds of problems there. So having the water tested, I think, is a great idea, not only for for hardness, but what's in the water. And if it tastes good, right. Obviously that's a part, but you can't identify everything that's, you know, in the water just by taste.
1: Well, I got to say, too, I'm blessed here. We don't have anybody that lives above us, nobody very close around. We were able to find a place 10 years ago before the rest of the world discovered Idaho.
0: Right.
1: And we were able to find us a nice place up here, which is at the end of the road, nobody up and above and around us, agriculture or any farming. Yeah. So I keep thinking about that. And I think this water's coming out of the rocks. Why do I need to treat it? I think that the best thing to do is rather than just turn the water softener off, maybe I better check the water before it comes out, like you say, because there is they build it to where there is a section on there that doesn't go through filtration too. They did that for irrigating. So anyway, okay. Yeah. Well, Gary, it's good to talk to you. I'm back home now. I was 10 years teaching there, and job ran out. They decided to move this high school, so I don't have a job anymore. So I got the biggest job in the world, 20 acres of house, yeah. 20 acres of house off on a mountain in northern Idaho. I got my hands full.
0: I think that'll probably be just a little bit more fun, though.
1: Yeah, I think you're right. I'll talk to you later, Gary.
0: All right, Rand. Thanks for the call. Appreciate it. Yeah, that's a great question, and I bet you, have it tested. Cost you literally nothing in some cases. You know, if you got people selling different filters and stuff, they'll test your water. But that water, that well, could be as pure as anything, but it also could be hard. Mountains, rocks, I don't know. Some areas out west, geographically, I couldn't tell you, but some have a lot of radon. Not that it's going to mess up your water that much, but others have limestone, and limestone's a real producer of really hard water. That's where you get in a lot of trouble. Let's go to Dave. Dave, welcome.
2: Yeah, Gary.
0: Yes, sir.
2: Thanks for taking my call.
0: You bet.
2: Got three toilets, but only one of them has this dark stain in the very bottom where the throat of the toilet begins.
0: Okay.
2: And is there any way to get rid of that? Or what do you suggest?
0: Yeah. You could try. Now we'll work our way up.
2: Yep.
0: Barkeeper's Friend does a really good job.
2: Just empty the water out and
0: empty the water out. Get the water down as low as you can. You know, I mean, it
2: can
0: be bone dry, but it put some Barkeeper's Friend on a cotton cloth and see if you can just. Sometimes it wipes away real easy. I think a lot of it can be a rubber film, even from a flapper, or also a magnesium, but I would think it would show up in other toilets. But Barkeeper's Friend sometimes will take care of it right away. Other times, it'll laugh at it. Does it appear to be just like a film, or does it look a little crusty?
2: Looks to be a film.
0: All right. Try the Barkeeper's Friend. That's what I'd start with. If all else fails... you hear me talk about Jaws products a lot.
2: Oh, yeah, just a little bit ago.
0: They have one called a cream cleanser. That is undefeated in my book for all kinds of things. If the Barkeeper's Friend didn't knock it out, maybe try a little soft scrub. If that doesn't knock it off, I'd order a bottle of the cream cleanser from Jaws.
2: Okay. You got time for a second question?
0: Sure.
2: Yeah, I got an unheated garage. And the only time it really gets to be a nuisance is in the heat. I don't know. I guess because I don't spend as much time out there in the wintertime. But this time of year when it's on nice days or what have you, it just holds the heat in so bad.
0: Right.
2: Just wondering if there's any benefit in insulating this unheated garage. I'm thinking probably probably a foam is what I would do.
0: Or is it
2: just going to hold the heat in?
0: Yeah. So do you have a garage door that is insulated?
2: No.
0: Okay. And the walls are not insulated either?
2: Correct.
0: Okay.
2: Certainly and neither is the roof. So, yeah, when we it was an addition we had, and when we did the addition, that we just didn't cut the holes for ducting or anything. So it's unheated at this time.
0: So, what are you trying to? What do you think the temperature gets like on the hottest day of the year in that garage?
2: Oh gosh, it'll run. I've seen it in the high 90s.
0: Okay.
2: Inside. On these hot, really hot days. And right. The big thing is at night, it doesn't cool off at all on these hot nights. So, high 90s.
0: Yeah. So I have an insulated garage door. It's, they make better insulated garage doors now up to probably an R19. I think mine's an R12.
2: Oh, wow. Okay.
0: And I have an insulated wall. Mm-hmm. And the highest mine gets, it's still hot, though. It's 88 degrees. So then you get to a point you can insulate. You always hear me say insulate and ventilate, right? So, I think it'll be a little bit of that. You can certainly insulate, but maybe even the ventilation of a box fan in a window pulling that air out would be real helpful. Or if there's a attic above that has a vent in the roof, opening that trap door to allow the heat to rise into the attic and out through the ridge vent.
2: Yeah.
0: That
2: would
0: be helpful.
2: Have a ridge vent. One of those low-profile ridge vents, so it does have that, but okay.
0: Just make sure it goes all the way over the attic, too. A lot of times they'll stop at the, it depends how the house is configured.
2: Yeah.
0: If it does have that, what I'd do right now is I'd probably, the mice aren't too bad right now. I would probably move the trapdoor open. And then just close the door down to, maybe an inch or two, just to allow some air to come in there allow that hot air to escape. That might be helpful. Even though you're bringing in 85, 90 degree temperature, you're exhaling 98 degree heat. So that might be an option too.
2: Okay.
0: All right.
2: Well, thanks for the suggestions.
0: You're quite welcome. Thanks, Dave. All right, let's take that break, and you're at home with Gary Sullivan.
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0: 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About 10 minutes before the top of the hour, at home with Gary Sullivan. 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If it's iHeart, click the podcast button, put at home with Gary Sullivan, and catch up. All right, let's go to Dee. Dee, welcome.
1: Well, good morning.
0: Good morning.
1: I have a question that maybe Californians would be interested in. I have heard, I'm not sure that it's true, that starting January 1st, California law requires new water heaters to be electric. And I don't, do you know if this law
0: Law has been passed, okay, so it would be effective January 1st, 2027. However, there are many variables. There's many times you don't have to replace them. So it's kind of a law that says yes, you do, but really you don't. I know that sounds crazy, but for instance, if you can't afford electric bills, you're exempt. So it's convoluted, but they passed the bill, but I don't think they figured it out yet. That would be my answer. There are, I think, 8 or 9 different variations where you wouldn't have to do. So really, the bottom line is, if a California homeowner has an existing gas water heater and it fails, they don't automatically have to switch to a heat pump electric water heater. That was the game changer. An electric water heater used to be the most inefficient water heater you could have. All right. And they came out with a water heater, GE did, maybe 15 years ago, where it's a heat pump, and it allowed, is the first electric water heater that could be sanctioned as energy saving. So then the focus went to gas on combustionable gases. And we'll switch everybody over to the electric heat pump ones. But then the expense of electric went up. So to answer your question, yes, that law was passed effective January 1st, 2027, but there's a lot of exemptions.
1: Okay, well, we have a 9 or 10-year-old water heater that seems to be fine, but you never know. I'm wondering if we should replace it now.
0: Well, that's an option. I mean, that's going to be your decision. I don't know any more than anybody else of where that's going to go. But I can tell you this.
1: Okay.
0: If you get an electric water heater, it will cost more than a gas one because, first of all, you'll need a power source there. If you go tankless, which is nice, the tankless have a way to go, in my opinion, for electric.
1: Okay.
0: In the gallons permitted. So, I don't know. You know, like I said, there's what I would do is maybe Google or ChatGPT some of the law for California January 1st, 2027, or maybe even Roto-Rooter might have something on their website at rotorooter.com. And to help you make that decision, like in some cases, I'd say, yeah, go for it. If you like your gas water heater, go ahead and go buy it. I mean, the water heater's got a lifespan of 12 to 15 years. You're battling out a couple years short, but maybe it's worth it. But you to educate yourself, if you can get, because I don't have all that information off the top of my head, there are about 8 or 9 exemptions, and see if you would fall in the exempt category.
1: Pretty chancy here in California.
0: Well, yeah.
1: Okay, it's just kind of right on the edge there where it'd be so nice just to keep the gas water heater going and not have to deal with
0: Yeah, well, I hear you. There was a thing not long ago. They started restricting the size or how much ventilation and stuff like that you needed on a gas water heater. And I know people were buying water heaters before that went in, so that law went into effect, and that was nationally. And the water heaters were going to be too big for some closets in Florida, and people were buying water heaters. So it is an option, but I would see if I could educate myself a little further on exactly what those exemptions will be. And then, go for it. If you got a good energy efficient gas water heater, I would rather have that than an electric heat pump water heater, personally. Now, if there's one person in the family, that might be a different story. The heat pump electric water heaters, they're fine. They're good. They're efficient. The only thing that changes is you don't have the off-gassing of the natural gas or anything along those lines. But the recovery time for hot water is maybe 3 or 4 hours versus like 30 minutes. That's the difference. Hope that helps. All right. Well, that's a good way to end the weekend, Danny boy. Sorry about the voice. It got a little better as we worked our way through the 3 hours. But I don't know. Summer colds are so much fun. Danny boy, thank you very much. And I hope everybody has a great week ahead. And good Lord willing, we'll be back next weekend for more At Home with Gary Sullivan.

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You're at home with Gary Sullivan.

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5: NBC News Radio, I'm Rob Martier. President Trump is taking a swipe at Canada amid trade tensions between the two countries. In a morning post on Truth Social, the president wrote that the country has charged farmers a massive amount of tariffs for many years. Meanwhile, former Vice President Mike Pence joined CNN's State of the Union and said a trade war with Canada is not a good idea.
6: I think the last thing we need right now, as our economy is getting back on its feet, is a trade war with Canada.
5: The U.S. imposed tariffs against a wide range of Canadian goods that went into effect early Saturday after negotiators from both sides failed to reach an agreement. Crews are battling a fast-moving wildfire in northwest Nevada that is prompting evacuations. Nevada Governor Joe Lombardo declared a state of emergency as the Hawk Fire threatens more than 1,000 homes west of Reno. The blaze has burned over 10,000 acres since it began Saturday and is still 0% contained. A man from Brooklyn is facing an illegal possession charge after he was allegedly caught with a large Burmese python in Coney Island. Lizzie Radabali reports.
7: The New York State Department of Environmental Conservation said an officer spotted a large snake surrounded by a crowd of about a dozen people, including small children, on the boardwalk last month. According to the DEC, the snake owner identified it as a Burmese python and confirmed he was the owner. Under state law, it is illegal to own that species of snake as they are considered dangerous.
5: A class action lawsuit filed in the Northern District of California alleges that the Oura Ring fitness tracker does not actually track user sleep as advertised. The complaint filed on August 20th states that Oura can't measure brain electrical activity, eye movements, muscle tone, or other signals. The suit alleges Oura's AI models are doing guesswork based on improper inputs and are taking advantage of desperate consumers who struggle with sleep. Rob Martier, NBC News Radio.
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5: South Carolina Senator Tim Scott is making a push for Darlene Graham ahead of the state's Republican Senate primary runoff on Tuesday. Appearing on NBC's Meet the Press, Scott was asked if a U.S. senator should have a basic understanding of national security issues.
10: The answer is yes, and she does. The question we're asking ourselves today is whether or not she is prepared to serve in the United States Senate and represent the people of South Carolina on the issues that are germane to the moment.
5: Some concerns were raised after Graham admitted in a debate that she's not that informed on national security. The special Senate primary is being held following Senator Lindsey Graham's sudden death. One person is dead, another wounded in a fast food restaurant shooting early today in Brooklyn. Sarah Lee Kessler reports.
11: It happened just after midnight at America's Best Wings and Pizza on Rockaway Avenue in Brownsville. A 44-year-old employee, a man, was shot in the head and died. A 39-year-old man was hit in the leg and is being treated at Brookdale Hospital, where he's reportedly in stable condition. The shooter is on the loose. At this point, police haven't said whether an argument preceded the shooting or whether it was a random incident.
5: A new study has found links between recreational drug use and stroke risks. Cocaine was tied to nearly double the risk of stroke, amphetamines with over double the risk, and cannabis with a 37% increase. The study was done by researchers at the University of Cambridge. The data came from a study involving over 100 million people. Spider-Man continues to dominate at the box office. Sony's Marvel Adventures Spider-Man Brand New Day raked in another $39 million in its fourth weekend of release. That easily topped other newcomers, including Insidious, Out of the Further, and the Jason Statham action thriller, Mutiny. IndyCar driver and Florida native Kyle Kirkwood is the winner of the Freedom 250 Grand Prix in Washington, D.C. Rob Martier, NBC News Radio.
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Broadcasting live from Denver, Colorado, you've tuned into The Weekend with Michael Brown. 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A TMA or an AMA. The number is 33103. 33103, keyword Mike or Michael. And then go follow me on all the social media platforms, because social media is getting sued for $1 trillion, and maybe we could get hooked on it and get a piece of that action. Anyway, on Facebook, Instagram, and X, it's all generally at Michael D. Brown, at Michael D. Brown. So go get that done right now. Quit farting around. Do it right now. Once you stop, you know what? I'm going to do something else first. Change my mind right at the very beginning. Because I walked in this morning, and there was a text message that caught my attention. Let me pull it up real quickly. Ray out in Waikiki sent this text message yesterday at about 8 p.m. I didn't see it until this morning. Michael, enjoy your show every week via iHeartRadio here in Honolulu. The Drudge Report has gotten very disgustingly left-wing. It can find nothing good to print about the Republican Party or Donald Trump. Could you discuss that one of these times on your show, perhaps the weekend edition? Also, the ads placed in the path of the text in the Drudge Report make it almost impossible to read. Could you tell us what happened to what used to be the good old Drudge Report? Thanks, Ray, Waikiki.

Here's the reason why it's a great question. I think everybody who's ever looked at media, and you're my age, the Drudge Report was kind of like the first big thing. And that's where everybody tuned every day. I can tell you that in D.C. In Washington, D.C., we got two things. I got two things every day. I got what we called the clips. And the clips, now you got to remember this is 2001 when Bush is inaugurated. So I wasn't aware of what the clips were. But one morning, you know, my scheduler or somebody walks in and drops a stack of papers that are probably, well, I'm guessing, 4 inches thick on my desk, and it's bound. And she goes, here are your clips this morning. What's this? Every story that you could possibly imagine that had to do, now at that time, it was solely about, the first part was solely about FEMA because we didn't yet have Homeland Security. So every story about FEMA itself or any story related to or that might involve eventually, like, you know, a storm somewhere or, you know, a wildfire somewhere or something in the news about, you know, a pandemic. Who knows? All of those stories were there in the top part. The second part was all the stories about the president, everything about the administration. And then there was a summary in the third part just about all of the other cabinet offices, you know, Department of Transportation, Health and Human Services, State Department, all of those. Now, they got the inverse of what I got. If it was the State Department, their first part was everything about the State Department and then everything about the Bush administration, and then FEMA might be a little afterthought down on the bottom. Every single day, those landed. Now, they're electronic now. You can still get the paper version, but now they're electronic. And that was what you read every single morning. Now, what I would do is I would read the Washington Post, New York Times, Wall Street Journal. I would read that as my security detail was fighting, obviously, the horrible traffic on 395, trying to get past the Pentagon and get in to D.C. I'd read the newspapers, literal newspapers. And then once I got to the office, I'd read the clips. So there's two things. Actually, I guess there were four things that happened. So I'd read the newspapers, get into the office, I'd read the clips. And then I would usually, sometime in the morning, not always at exactly the same time, a briefer from the CIA would come over and would give me the presidential daily brief. Whatever the president was being told. Now, obviously, the president would get told some things that I wouldn't get told. But I in essence, got the bulk of the PDB. And then there was a fourth thing. Open up your computer, log on to the Drudge Report, and see what Drudge is reporting. Because that's where political people went to find out, particularly in light of Monica Lewinsky, what are the big stories that Drudge has that perhaps the other mainstream media is not carrying. And that's when it became the BFD, the big freaking deal. So here's Ray in Waikiki. Watches or listen to the show on iHeart from the place that probably most of us would rather be right now. And Ray's complaint is a good one. Now, he says the Drudge Report has gone, his words, disgustingly left-wing. Can't find one kind word for Trump or the Republicans. And the ads. I love this one. The ads are stacked right in the path of the text now. So you can barely read the thing. And Ray wants to know what happened to the good old Drudge Report. Now, I've got the Drudge Report pulled up on a iHeart monitor in front of me, and I'm going to just randomly, let's see. Chief Justice Roberts allows the ballroom. Let me click this link. No, that one didn't do it. So let me find a different one. Because what Ray is complaining about is something that I think we all complain about. Yeah, here's one. Clicked on a story that is out of the Wall Street Journal, but before I can get to the Wall Street Journal article, a little ad pops up that I have to close, and then boom, I close it, and then it takes me to the story. What was the ad? I don't know. I never look. People spend huge amounts of money for those pop-up ads, and I couldn't tell you what the one was I just looked at, because I don't care. But everybody does that now. Or look on the sides of websites.
I think the bane of civilization are pop-up ads.

We ought to just absolutely put on death row everybody that ever puts up a pop-up ad. So, Ray, I've been asking some of the same questions. But let me tell you what I exactly know, and then let me tell you what nobody knows. Let's start with who the guy was, because it's actually an interesting story. Matt Drudge was a nobody. I mean that as a compliment. I'm not saying that in a bad way. It's not a pejorative. He was literally a gift shop clerk at the CBS studio store out in Los Angeles, sweeping up, listening. His dad bought him a computer in 1994. And that's when Drudge started emailing gossip to just a few hundred people. That was the whole company. One man, one laptop, and a lot of nerve. And then in January 1998, that same guy with his one laptop published the story that every newsroom in America had but was not reporting. They were sitting on it. Newsweek had the Monica Lewinsky story, the blue dress story, and Newsweek was holding it and not printing it. Drudge didn't hold it. He published the story. And then, boom, overnight, January 1998, a gift shop clerk had the most powerful editors in the entire country reading him to find out what they were about to get beat on. Now, that's the first part. Second part's pretty interesting, too, because I think it's something that we all assume. And when I dug into it, guess what? Our assumptions, you know, when you assume something, it makes an ass out of you and me. Well, I had always assumed something. Turns out, I can't prove it. What can I prove? That's coming up next. It's the Weekend with Michael Brown. Text lines open 33103, keyword Mike or Michael. 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I'll be right back.

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And then Monday through Friday from 9 to noon Mountain Time, you can stream The Situation with Michael Brown Monday through Friday, 9 to noon on KOA, 850 AM, 94.1 FM. So back to this text message from Ray out in Waikiki. So in January 1998, after he drops the Monica Lewinsky story, the Drudge Report becomes one of those go-to websites. Now, I will tell you in a minute, we'll get to how it's turned left-leaning, but I still go to it. Now, it's not the first thing I go to anymore, but I still go to it at least once a day for either show prep I'm doing that day or for the next day's show prep, because I want to see, because it's a great, they're called aggregators. Drudge is an aggregator. And it's a great one to go to. Now, it's now decidedly left to center, but it will still tell you good headlines so that you can then see, okay, what are the big stories? Now, I have it open right now, and the pop-up, my mouse moved, and another pop-up ad, and it's a recruiting ad for the Coast Guard. But I don't care. Click that out of it. Went back to the story. So after 1998, that became a go-to, particularly for conservatives. Now, for 20 years, that little page, the Drudge Report, very simple, nothing special about it whatsoever. That was the front door to the internet for those that were conservative or right of center. In fact, it was so important that one Drudge link, if you were a small news outlet, that could crash your servers. Many campaigns lived and died on whether or not the Drudge Report picked up your story. And Matt Drudge himself was, and still is, a recluse. He ran the whole thing out of Miami. He labeled himself a libertarian, and he scared people. People were worried. It's kind of like, you know, I am, what was the guy from 60 Minutes? But, you know, he would show up, you know, this is so-and-so from 60 Minutes. And people were shaking their boots. Oh, my gosh, what are you going to write about me? But that was the point of the whole Drudge Report. And then somewhere after 2018, that's when it began to change. It was kind of slow at first, and then boom, all at once. By 2019, you got to remember, Trump's been in office now for a couple of years. The headlines soured on Trump. Not a little, a whole bunch. Where Drudge used to lead with the story that helped Donald Trump, now he was leading with the story that hurt Donald Trump. And the audience.

audience noticed, too. And the audience walked. Traffic on the Drudge Report fell something like 38% in 2019. In 1 year, traffic dropped by more than a third. It was at one time one of the highest-ranked websites on the entire planet. And even Trump himself started tweeting that Drudge was down 40% plus. When Donald Trump's picking a fight with the man who used to be his megaphone, you know something's broke. So what happened? And this is the interesting part to me, because this is the part that I didn't really know, and thanks to Ray out in Waikiki, I had to go look it up. And I got to be straight with you. Everybody's got a theory, but I don't think anybody's got the receipts. Let me explain what I mean. The story we've all heard is that Drudge sold the website, sold the entire thing. He signed a piece of paper that keeps him from ever talking about it, an NDA, a non-disclosure agreement, and the new owner steered the website to the left. And in fact, Drudge's own biographer, a guy named Matthew Lisiak, who's kind of the preeminent expert on Matt Drudge, now says exactly that. Sold it, NDA, a new owner who cares more about moving the country left than making a dollar is now running the website. But you know what the problem is? That very same biographer, Matt Lisiak, a few years before that, said just the opposite. Said that Drudge would never sell his own baby. And the left turn was just a bad business bet. So the best informed man on the outside of the Drudge Report has told this story both ways, that he has sold it, there's an NDA, that he didn't sell it, that there wasn't an NDA. That's the whole ball game. That's it right there. There's no sale on record, no buyer with a name, no filing, no signature, no confirmation. A polling company tweeted back in 2019 that, quote, word is he sold. And I think everybody's been repeating the words, word is, ever since. Word is. That's not proof. That's a rumor. That's just a rumor. So, Ray, I guess I have to give it to you straight with three things. One, yes, the site did change. That's very real, and you're not imagining that, and neither am I. I know exactly what I'm getting now when I go look at the Drudge. I know that I'm going to get the left-to-center version of a story that is going to be decidedly anti-Trump. And in fact, let me just see what the headlines are today. Carney, the Prime Minister of Canada, stares down the dawn, meaning Donald Trump. The upper left corner, after decades of spending, D.C. facing unpalatable choices about the debt. Economy got used to low borrowing costs. Exit poses risks. Bond market going to burst the stock bubble? Yeah, I think it probably will, but that's a different story. But yes, it's decidedly left-wing. The Drudge Report didn't turn into a progressive site. It really turned mostly anti-Trump. And if you love Trump, I'll grant you those feel like the same thing, right? But they're not. And that difference, I think, is the whole story. Now, as for those ads crawling all over the words, yes, it got ugly, and it is hard to read. And on that one, I think everybody probably agrees completely. And there's no mystery to solve there. Somebody decided that the money was worth the mess. Probably one reason why I don't go to it as often as I do, because I just get tired of clicking up pop-up ads. But here's what I keep coming back to from this whole conversation. We watched a guy build something out of nothing, absolutely nothing, with just his two hands, and put a scare into the most powerful people in the country. As I said, in D.C., there was a time, and there may still be on the left, but there was a time when every member of the president's cabinet and everybody in the White House read the clips, looked at the Washington Post, and then read the Drudge Report. And then we watched it turn into something that we just don't recognize. And we don't even get to know why. And the one guy who could tell us, he went completely quiet. Maybe he sold. Maybe he just got sour on Trump and it cost him his crowd. Maybe it's both. I don't know. But the bottom line is, anybody who tells you they know for sure, they're guessing too. Absolutely do I think they're guessing. And if you don't believe me, well, just go check my math. Go check just what I said. Because I think you'll find that, yeah, I think that it's weird.

0: and then pro-Trump, and then he makes that hard left turn, that's hard not to notice. Yeah. So that was kind of fun digging into. Thanks for the text, Ray. By the way, that text line, 33103, keyword Michael, that's how it works. I'll be right back.
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3: Here's a look at your forecast. 60 tonight under partly cloudy skies. Partly cloudy skies again tomorrow. Slight chance of rain showers, 82. Lows dip down to about 64. Tomorrow night, mainly clear skies. A mix of clouds and sunshine and dry Tuesday and Wednesday. Mid-80s Tuesday, upper 80s by Wednesday. Taking a look at the extended forecast, 85 Thursday, 85 Friday, and 86 on Saturday. I'm staff meteorologist Kara Foster. Right now, 68.
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I'm glad you're doing that. Appreciate you tuning in. Text lines open 33103, keyword Mike or Michael. If you have not subscribed to the podcast, get off your butt and go do that. On your podcast app, it's really easy to find. It's The Situation with Michael Brown. The Situation with Michael Brown. Once you find that, hit that subscribe button. Leave a 5-star review. That helps us with the algorithm, because we all live by the algorithm. And then that will download all 5 days of the weekday program and the weekend program. So you get all 6 days of me, which is more than anybody needs. But you should do it anyway. It's good for your health. Why don't you step back for a moment? And why don't you think about, let's just pick any mother. Let's do Mesa, Arizona. She's sitting at her kitchen table. She's got a stack of mail. And she's got a kid in the next room that reads 2 grades behind where he ought to be for his age. Got it? So she's sitting at the table. The little rugrats, you know, back in his bedroom or in the den or somewhere. And the problem is he cannot read at grade level. He's two grades behind. And her public school, I'll give them credit, they tried to do everything they could, but it wasn't enough. So this mom found a tutor who actually knows how to teach a kid like hers how to read. And then she found a small private school that has an open seat. But she can't write the checks for that tuition on her own. The reason I picked Mesa, Arizona is because in Mesa, Arizona, in fact, in all of Arizona, she doesn't have to write the check. The state of Arizona takes the money it was going to spend educating her son, and instead of mailing it to a building of a government-run school, it hands it to her. Around $7,000 in an account that follows her son. And that account has a very specific name, Empowerment Scholarship Account. And in Arizona, more than 100,000 kids have got one. And this week, a very expensive campaign to take that account away from her collapsed. And I stood up and sang the Hallelujah chorus. Because I believe that the money should follow the child. That's what education money's for, right? I know some of it's to, you know, build a building. And you got to pay teacher salaries. You got to cool those buildings. You have to maintain the buildings. You need some staff. But the bulk of the money should be to educate the child. And so that money should follow the child. Here's what happened. The teachers union and their allies wanted a measure on the November ballot this coming November called the Protect Education Act, Proposition 212, Proposition 212. That act, that measure, would have rolled the program back. Now, to get there, they needed more than 255,000 signatures. They needed 255,949 valid signatures. Got it? They turned in 421,451. Way more than the number I just gave you, right? You're thinking, wait a minute. The number they needed for valid signatures was 255,000+, and they turned in more than 421,000. Michael, what's going on? Well, on August 18, 4 days ago, the Arizona Supreme Court upheld a lower court decision. Too many of those signatures did not survive the count. Duplicates, defects, the measure was short. And the union's committee conceded the same day. I'll at least give the teacher unions this. They had the dignity of their own words, quote, "We acknowledge a difficult reality." That's what they posted. And then they said, "And we are furious." Furious. I bet they are. And I'm glad they are. By the school choice side's count, they spent close to $7 million gathering names. That's more than $27 a signature against the number they needed. $7 million, hundreds of thousands of signatures, 421,000, and they could not buy their way onto the ballot. What do you think they were trying to do? So what were they trying to do to that mother in Mesa, Arizona? Well, Proposition 212 would have capped the program at a household income of $150,000. You earn just $150,000 and $1, you lose the account. And any money her son did not spend would get swept back to the district that he left.
Thousands of kids sitting in private classrooms and therapies right now would have been pushed back out. That's not a footnote to this story. That's the whole point of the story. Now, let me tell you what the other side was arguing, because I always like to do that. I like to take the other side's argument, and then I like to rip it apart. They're not crazy to want some accountability. I would want accountability. This is real public money. This is taxpayer money. And in Arizona, it runs to the better part of more than $1 billion a year. And when you hand families a debit card that's funded by taxpayers, some of that money might get spent on things that would raise our eyebrows. Really? What's that for? The oversight is thinner than it should be. But here's the part that my own side doesn't like to say out loud. Universal accounts are new, and the long-run test score evidence is still a little thin. And anybody who tells you the results are all the way in is, well, not exactly telling you the entire story. Now, if the union had walked up to that mother and just said, we want receipts and we want an audit of how you spend the money, I think they'd had a case. And I would have been there cheering them on. Yes, we need accountability. If the money's going to follow the child, then we need accountability of how that is done. But that's not what these union members came up with. They came to take the account away from her, over a simple income line. And when you put that to the people who actually signed petitions in Arizona, they would not sign it. And there's your tell. This is the same network that tried this in 2022. Then they claimed 141,714 signatures and turned out to be overstating it by around 60%. The petition never even survived the count. So twice now, the paperwork has told a different story than what the union's press release is telling. Now, why does this matter? I'm sitting, 500, 600 miles away from Arizona. You may be sitting 1,000 miles away from Arizona. But here's why it matters far from the Arizona desert. This is not one strange state doing one strange thing. The money follows the student idea is winning damn near everywhere. As of the end of last year, 18 states ran universal or at least near universal private school programs. 18. Once you look at Texas. Texas stood up a brand new $1 billion education savings account this year. First year out, more than 100,000 students signed up. There's another 100,000 sitting on a wait list. Screenshot that one. 100,000 families in line for a program that didn't even exist 18 months ago. Why do you think they're signing up? Why, if suddenly you found out that, the tax dollars that used to go to the state legislature in Austin, we're talking about Texas right now, if it used to go to Austin and then it gets dribbled out to school districts on who knows what kind of formula, and my kid's school sucks, but there's another school down the road that's really good or a private school that's even better, why can't I take the taxes that would be used to educate my child? Why can't I take that money and use it in that private school? Same tax dollars, better outcomes. So, of course, in Texas, they have 100,000 kids on the list and 100,000 waiting.

So this is not a think tank projection. That's the market. That's the marketplace for education answering the question. You let the money follow the child, and that supply will show up to meet that demand. There'll be new seats, new desks, new schools, tutors, therapists. Demand like that does not get conjured up out of nothing. It gets revealed. In fact, I think that demand was there the whole time, and I think that demand is there right now, and I think that demand is probably in all 50 states, whether you have a program like this or you don't. Parents care about their kids' education, and they look at the crappy education that they're getting, and I'm not going to sit here and say you that every government-run school is a crappy school. Some of them, a couple of them in this state, are outstanding public schools. But there's also, more than likely than not, a whole bunch of crappy ones. Here in Colorado, we like to tell ourselves that we already believe in choice. And in one sense, we kind of do. We have what's called open enrollment. We've got one of the highest shares of charter school kids in the entire country. It's kind of like having school choice, but inside the public system. And I guess Colorado's fine with that. But let the money follow your child out the door to a private option you picked? Well, Colorado, we won't do that. In fact, in Douglas County, where I live in Colorado, they tried a scholarship program, and the Colorado Supreme Court shut it down in 2015. In 2024, the voters got a clean shot at it themselves, called Amendment 80, a plain constitutional right to school choice, was right there on the ballot. It lost by a single point. 50.9% said, no, we don't want that. 49.1% wanted it. So hold up the two maps. In Arizona, a mother keeps that account that follows her son, and a $7 million campaign to take it can't even get off the ground. In Texas, 100,000 families are standing in line for a program like that. And in Colorado, we're still at the door telling parents the money belongs to the building, not to the child. I think the building thing has had it backwards for a long time. That money was never appropriated to save a school district. I thought we were appropriating money to educate a child. And when the child leaves, the money ought to have the decency to go with the kid. Arizona parents kept that this week. Texas parents are lining up for it right now. In Colorado, well, we're not a weather report. We're a choice, and a stupid choice. And unlike the weather, is a thing that you can decide differently next season. And I hope that we do. And I hope in your state that they do too. So we came with Michael Brown. Text lines open 33103. Keyword, Mike or Michael. I'll be right back.

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Welcome back to the weekend with Michael Brown. Pull out your phone. You open up to a video, and there's the mayor of Los Angeles. And Mayor Bass is looking straight into the camera, and she's got one hell of a deal for you. If you send her campaign $5, the taxpayers of Los Angeles will turn that into $35 for her. If you contribute $25, that becomes $175, 6-1. Every qualified donation from an L.A. resident matched 6-1 by the city. Well, to be more particular, matched by the taxpayers of Los Angeles. And she's not whispering about it. She's bragging about it. And the part that she doesn't say out loud is that the extra $30 is not hers, and it isn't the donors. It is the taxpayers of Los Angeles. It's the money that was supposed to fill the potholes. She's teaching people, she's teaching Angelenos how to reach into the city treasury and hand her campaign $6 for every $1 that you put into her campaign. Wow. Now, Los Angeles didn't invent this last week. Back in 1990, the city's voters approved Proposition H, public matching funds for candidates who accept spending limits, and then a new ethics commission to police that program. Now, that was challenged all the way to the California Supreme Court. That case was upheld in a case called Johnson versus Bradley way back in 1992, ruling that how a charter city finances its local campaigns, that's their own business. So far, Democratic, right? The people voted. The courts blessed it. And the idea was almost noble. Let a school teacher's $25 match as much as a developer's maxed out check on a few million dollars a year inside a budget, a city budget north of $13 billion. That's a rounding error. And it's all designed, they claim, to fight the influence of big money. I don't even mind the argument. Cities get to try things. But here's what I do mind. The voters approved a match. They never approved.

0: approved 6-1. That multiplier, the thing that turns $5 into $35, that's not in the charter the voters passed. It lives in an ordinance. In other words, it lives in the L.A. Municipal Code, and the city council writes the ordinances. So in 2018, the city council in Los Angeles reached over and turned the dial from roughly dollar for dollar to 6-1, and then finalized it in 2019 on a vote of 14-0. 14-0. Every politician in the room voting to multiply the public money flowing into their own reelections, and not one of them had to ask you if you're a taxpayer in Los Angeles. They didn't have to ask you first. So the voters bought, here's how I'd put it. The voters bought a Volkswagen back in 1990, and in 2018, the dealership quietly delivered a rocket ship. And they never sent the invoice back for a signature. Is this what you really wanted? Here's the part I don't believe. I don't think you'll believe. The law that's running this program lists its own reasons for existing right there in Los Angeles City Charter. One of them, word for word, is, quote, to diminish the fundraising advantages of incumbents. Diminish the advantages of incumbents? Who's the one holding up her phone, teaching you to sextuple a donation to her own reelection? Oh, yeah, the incumbent. The mayor, the most famous name on the ballot, the one with the email list, the one with the donor file, and a press conference every afternoon about something. A challenger nobody's heard of has to scrape together 100 separate donors before the match even kicks in. The mayor does that before breakfast. So the program that was sold as the Great Equalizer hands the biggest bucket to whoever's already on top of the hill. That's not a bug. That's who turned the dial. Now, this isn't play money either. In the 2022 election cycle, candidates for the mayor of Los Angeles received an average of $1.3 million each in taxpayer money, taxpayer dollars to buy campaign ads. And under the current rules, a single $257 donation becomes $1,799 in that candidate's account. The donor put in $257. And if you're a taxpayer in Los Angeles, you put in the other $1,542. So the small donor is not the engine of that. The small donor is actually the taxpayers of Los Angeles. Now, I don't care that Los Angeles tried this. What gets me is the switch. The voter said yes to an idea. I don't like the idea, but the voter said yes, that's fine. It's stupid LA. And then the politicians helped themselves to six times more of it without even asking anybody. So the fix isn't complicated. If 6-1 is such a wonderful idea, let's put it on the ballot in LA and let the people who pay for it vote for it. You know, the same people footing the bill for the potholes? Let's see if they want to pay for this too. Until then, that little video, I think, is probably the most honest thing in the whole program. Your $5, her $30. And a street that still floods every time it rains, and that you have to get a realignment on your car every time you hit the pothole. Or the traffic lights that don't work. Or the bridge that needs to be repaired. Or all the homeless out there that you got to weave around to get into work. This is public financing of campaigns at its worst. You know, fine, do the experiment. I'm glad they did the experiment. Now, let's let the rest of the country look down on L.A., and I do mean that figuratively. Yeah, let's look down on them and say, yeah, you screwed that one. We're not going to do it anywhere else. Lord, I hope not. Hang tight. I'll be right back.
1: 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You've got The Weekend with Michael Brown.

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10: NBC News Radio, I'm Rob Martier. Former Vice President Mike Pence says it's imperative that the United States keeps the pressure on Iran. Appearing on CNN's State of the Union, Pence also called for military assets to stay in the region to take action that he said will be inevitable.
11: Sooner rather than later, when the president and our ally Israel are going to have to go in and finish the job.
10: The White House has stated it plans to impose the toughest sanctions in history on Iran and the Islamic Republic's key trading partners as the six-month-old conflict continues. Authorities say a fast-moving brush fire that has burned over 13,000 acres outside Reno, Nevada, was caused by human activity. Firefighters have yet to contain the blaze, which is threatening around 1,000 homes and has caused evacuations for roughly 42,000 residents. Nevada Governor Joe Lombardo declared a state of emergency for Washoe County as the Hawk Fire grew quickly Saturday. Police in New York City are investigating another sewer incident following a viral video on social media. Lizzie Radabali has the details.
12: Footage posted on Friday shows three people in overalls and headlamps emerging from a manhole at 32nd Street and 7th Avenue. The person who posted the clip tells NBC News they took the video last Tuesday on August 18th around 4 a.m. It comes after videos of people popping out of the sewer made the rounds a few months ago, prompting a separate police probe that found no threat to the public or damage to the sewer system.
10: The former Illinois sheriff's deputy convicted of fatally shooting Sonia Massey in her home in 2024. Has died. Sean Grayson's attorney announced his death today. Grayson was 6 months into his 20-year sentence for second-degree murder. Another defense attorney had said at his sentencing in January that the former deputy was diagnosed with stage 3 colon cancer in 2023. In July, he was denied a medical release by the Illinois Prisoner Review Board. Rob Martier, NBC News Radio.
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10: One person is dead, another wounded in a fast food restaurant shooting early this morning in Brooklyn. Sarah Lee Kessler reports.
6: It happened just after midnight at America's Best Wings and Pizza on Rockaway Avenue in Brownsville. A 44-year-old employee, a man, was shot in the head and died. A 39-year-old man was hit in the leg and is being treated at Brookdale Hospital, where he's reportedly in stable condition. At this point, police haven't said whether an argument preceded the shooting or whether it was a random incident.
10: The Bonnaroo Music and Arts Festival is taking a break. Jennifer Kuiper with more.
14: Bonnaroo Music Festival organizers say the event will be, quote, taking a much-needed year off in 2027. It comes after severe storms in mid-June hit its grounds for the second straight year. Severe weather disrupted the final day, forcing the festival to cancel the event. An event that is no stranger to cancellations is Burning Man, which is now underway in the Black Rock Desert, 100 miles northeast of Reno, Nevada.
10: Spider-Man continues to dominate at the box office. Sony's Marvel Adventures Spider-Man Brand New Day raked in $39 million in its fourth weekend of release. That easily topped other newcomers, including Insidious, Out of the Further, and the Jason Statham action thriller Mutiny. Spider-Man Brand New Day tightened its grip on the big screen with $855 million in domestic revenue. On this day in history, in 1926, actor Rudolph Valentino died at the age of 31. Nicknamed the Latin Lover, he was Hollywood's first male sex symbol. In 1963, the Beatles released their single, She Loves You, in the UK. And in 1989, Pete Rose was banned from baseball for life after he was caught gambling on baseball games. Rose signed an agreement with the Commissioner of Baseball, accepting the lifetime penalty without admitting to betting on baseball. Rob Martier, NBC News Radio.
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Text line's always open, 33103, 33103, keyword Micro Michael. You can tell me anything, ask me anything. On Facebook, Instagram, and X, it's all at Michael D. Brown. Go give me a follow. No, I mean it. Near it. Seriously, go do that. There is a machine running behind everything that you did today. And that same machine is going to be running behind everything that you do today. You didn't see it. You never do. It probably brewed your coffee. It ran the red lights on your way in. It keeps your insulin cold and the servers warm and the phone in your pocket keeps it alive and going. It's called the electric grid. And for about 20 years now, we just stopped talking about it. We stopped thinking about it. We stopped thinking about it because it stopped changing. Demand went flat. Electric demand was flat for two decades. So we kind of decided that, well, it's finished, it's built, it's done, don't have to worry, you know, wipe your hands of it, it's done. Don't worry about it. Then AI, artificial intelligence, showed up. And it turned out to be the hungriest thing we've ever plugged in. Let me give you a number that, well, keeps me up at night. It's not a poll, it's not an opinion, it's just a number. Last year, China made 10,087 terawatt hours of electricity. Now, I know that numbers on radio are hard. Now, I know that numbers for some of you are hard regardless. But let me try to dumb it down for our lowest common denominator out there. China made 10,087 terawatts of electricity. We made 4,635. In other words, China makes more than twice the electricity we do, and the gap is getting wider. It's not getting smaller. And China is not slowing down. In one single year, China added about 540 gigawatts of new power. When they added 540 gigawatts of new power, we added 63. They added 540, we added 63, and that is not a typo. They built roughly eight times what we build on close to $500 billion, half a trillion, of investment. Now, honestly, some of that is wind and solar. Good for them. Go build it. I don't care. But here's what the folks waving the green flag forget and they leave out. China is also pouring concrete for coal. China is approving about 10 new nuclear reactors every year. China is building the firm, always-on power underneath the windmills. They're not choosing. They're building everything. Windmills, coal, natural gas, oil, everything to generate electricity. Now, this isn't left or right. This is math. Whoever has the power runs the factories. They're going to train the artificial intelligence, and they're going to win the next century. And right now, China's pouring the foundation. And what are we doing? Stupid, typical Americans, we're arguing about the permit. Oh, we got to do these processes. We need a permitting process. We need to look at the regulations. China's just build, and we're like, argue. The timing couldn't be worse, because that flat line I told you about just went vertical. The data centers that are behind artificial intelligence already eat more than 4% of all the electricity in America. Now, more than 4% just for the computers. And our government's own forecasters say that number grows another 133% by 2030. We're trying to run a new industrial revolution on a grid that we built for a century that thought it was done growing. And the part that nobody tells you, and the part that ought to make you just a little angry, we're still winning. American industry pays about 8 cents a kilowatt hour for power. 8 pennies
a kilowatt. That's cheaper than China. That's cheaper than most of Europe. Cheap, reliable energy is the reason a factory picks Ohio instead of Bavaria. It's the crown jewel of the entire U.S. economy. And we're just sitting on it. The line to connect a new power plant to the grid now stretches into years. Years. You do not lose an advantage like that in some dramatic crash. You lose it the boring way. You lose it through neglect. Utter, sheer, absurd neglect. And that's what we're doing with our grid right now. So two countries, but one lesson. If you want to see how the story ends, let's look at two countries, same continent, same rules, opposite bets. Let's go back to 2023. Germany switched off its last three nuclear reactors. Working reactors. Plants that ran just fine. And what did Germany get for that? Higher electric bills. There's one analysis I found that says that German power would have been about 23% cheaper than it is now if they just kept those three nuclear power plants running. Instead, they got, 23% higher rates, a recession, and factories quietly shopping for the exit. Now, let's just go a little south and a little to the west. France made the opposite bet 40 years ago. France went all in on nuclear power. And today, France runs the cleanest, most self-reliant big grid in the entire developed world. 95% of French electricity comes out of the wall with almost no carbon. It's cheap. And nobody in Paris, is lying awake, worried about whether the lights are going to turn on or not. Same neighborhood. One country unplugged what worked, and one did not. And notice something. This was never really about renewables at all. Germany didn't get hurt because it built wind. Germany got hurt because it turned off power that already worked. You better mark that down. Let me be straight about the engineering. Because I don't want to sell you a fairy tale either. Wind and solar are cheap and they're clean, and we should build them. But the sun sets and the wind quits. But hospitals don't. A steel mill shouldn't. The wind quits, the hospital doesn't. An AI data center really, really doesn't. You need firm power underneath all of it. We need nuclear power. The new small modular reactors. Natural gas is the bridge that we cross while we build. And here's the thing, we're not short on that technology. We've got the technology. We're short on permission. In this country, reactor takes longer to approve than to build. When I make jokes about, we're arguing about the permits, we're not. It's not a joke, that's what we're really doing. We've got the technology, we're short on the permission. In this country, a reactor takes longer to approve it than it does to actually build the stupid thing. And it's not an engineering problem. It's a policy problem. But they want to tell you it's an engineering problem. It's not. So what we actually do, honestly, it's not complicated. Build the firm power, drain the permitting swamp, actually string the transmission lines instead of just studying the stupid things for another decade, and start treating electricity the way we treat, say, aircraft carriers or semiconductors, as strategic national infrastructure, because that's exactly what I think that it is. And look, I'll take my share of this. I'm as guilty as anybody. For 20 years, I flipped a switch that came on. I never once asked, who's keeping it that way? I think too many think the machine was finished. We've done everything we can do. That's a mistake. The machine is never finished. We just stopped feeding it. The tragedy here is we wouldn't be losing a fair fight to China. We can lose a fair fight and live with ourselves. The tragedy would be forfeiting a fight we are winning right now. Forfeiting it out of pure neglect because, we just couldn't be bothered to build. Electricity policy is economic policy. It's national security policy. And the country that powers the IAA, that'll be the country that leads it. And if you're saying to yourself right now, I hate AI.
I don't want to do that. Okay, then you want to live in a third world country. Go do that. I don't. I'll be right back.

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He's welcome back to Meet with Michael Brown. Glad to have you with me. I appreciate you, appreciate you tuning in. It's kind of interesting because there was, I forget how it came about. Maybe somewhere I just, you know, when I'm driving around, I'm kind of half-assed listening to the news. But something about they now expect that Social Security will be defunct, or at least there will not be enough money coming in to pay the benefits. And the year is now, I think, 2030. Maybe it was 2032, but it's somewhere in the next 4 to 6 years. And I'm thinking, well, I wonder if Congress is ever going to do anything about that. I wonder if they will. What would have happened if George W. Bush had privatized part of our Social Security? Well, I've got every number, the part that nobody tweets about, and the receipts. You may have seen this post before. In 2001, George W. Bush proposed a partial privatization plan for Social Security so you could put 10% of your contribution into the markets. People rejected this. We can now see that if it had passed, the 10% that went into the markets would have outperformed the 90% the government manages. The program would be solvent, and the average Social Security recipient would be receiving 2 times what they currently receive. The worst bet you'll ever make is betting on government. I read that and thought, holy cow. That's clean, that's confident, it's righteous, and guess what? It's wrong in almost every particular, in ways that are more interesting than if they were just simply right. So I think we ought to do an autopsy on this idea, since you're going to, over the next, I think, probably particularly in this election year, you're going to start hearing about this. So let's go through all the numbers, and then later on, if you want to check my math, you can check my math. First, there's some things that post scrambled.

trembles. Two different things get smashed into one sentence. Back in 2001, Bush created a commission, the President's Commission to Strengthen Social Security. In December of 2001, it published three reform models, and that's it. Nobody voted on it, and the public didn't reject anything. The plan that actually got fought over came in 2005. That was after Bush had won re-election. And here's what that really offered. A worker could divert up to 4 of the 12.4 percentage points of that payroll tax into a personal account. So it's not 10% of your contribution. It's closer to a third of it. And it was capped at $1,000 a year. To start, that was to start, rising $100 a year plus wage growth, and it was voluntary. So for most workers, that $1,000 cap meant the real diverted slice was smaller than 4 points. So 10% isn't the number. 2001 isn't the year. And rejected by people, that's not how it died. So right now, we're 0 for 3, and we haven't even gotten to the good part yet. That post-moral rests on you being the fool who passed up a gift. The record says just the opposite. First, fresh off the 2004 election, Bush did step up to a microphone and he said, and I quote him word for word, "I earned capital in this campaign, political capital, and now I intend to spend it." So he spent it on this. Personal accounts became the centerpiece of his second term. In fact, the White House ran a 60 stops in 60 days national tour trying to sell this idea. Literally trying to sell it. It never even got to a House or Senate committee markup. It never got a floor vote in the House or the Senate. It collapsed by the end of 2005, opposed by every Democrat, and most interestingly, opposed by a nervous chunk of Bush's own party, conservative Republicans. So this was not a missed opportunity that a lazy public just slept through. It was a maximum effort presidential push, but it lost on the politics and the merits. So if you want to argue it should have passed, that's fine. But if only Bush had tried is unavailable. He tried as hard, I think, as a president can. So here's the honest way to test a number. Don't call your own witness. Call the other side's witness. Get that number. The most rigorous counterfactual on exactly this question comes from Andy Biggs, a former Bush administration Social Security official who's about as sympathetic to private accounts as anybody writing today. In 2025, he modeled what workers retiring in 2025 would have gotten after 15 years in the system. Let me just kind of give you his results. If you're a worker but a very low earner, your benefit versus today would be up about almost 6%. A low earner, up almost 8%. A medium earner, up almost 3%. A high earner, down about 1.6%. And the maximum earner, you would have been down about 4.3%. Now, the best cases are single digit. Roughly the bottom 70% of workers come out a few points ahead. Higher earners come out behind. Nobody doubles. 2X means plus 100%, Biggs, the sympathetic expert, lands really around 3 to 8% for most people. So that viral post that I read is off from the plan's own champion by a factor of about 20. So I went looking for any serious analysis that supports the idea that it could have doubled someone's benefits. And I just couldn't find one. It appears to be a truly invented number. So why isn't it double? Stocks do beat bonds over time. So where does the money go? Into a string that post never mentions. You see, the 2005 plan came with an offset, a clawback. Every dollar you diverted into your account was tracked in a shadow account that grew at a set rate, roughly about 3% a year after inflation. In the account version, the realized treasury yield minus 0.3 points. So at retirement, that shadow balance was converted into an annuity and subtracted from your traditional Social Security check.
translate that into Cowboys.

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1: Here's a look at your forecast. 60 tonight under partly cloudy skies. Partly cloudy skies again tomorrow. Slight chance of rain showers, 82. Lows dip down to about 64. Tomorrow night, mainly clear skies. A mix of clouds and sunshine and dry Tuesday and Wednesday. Mid-80s Tuesday, upper 80s by Wednesday. Taking a look at the extended forecast, 85 Thursday, 85 Friday, and 86 on Saturday. I'm staff meteorologist Kara Foster. Currently, it's 66 degrees.
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Hey, welcome back to the Game with Michael Brown. Glad to have you with me. You may recall at the top of the hour, as I do in one of the rules of engagement, I ask you to follow me on social media. And I made the joke that, yes, we got the lawsuit by these attorneys general against Meta, Facebook, and Instagram. And they're seeking trillions of dollars in damages. Hundreds of billions all the way up to trillions. We don't know what it's going to be. That got me to thinking, wait a minute, we've played this game before. And we're always told that these lawsuits are for the victims, right? And they keep winning giant settlements in victims' names. Where's the money go? You ever thought about that? I do. That's what I do in my spare time. In 1998, the states won the largest legal settlement in the history of the nation. The tobacco companies agreed to pay something like $250 billion. And at every podium, from every governor and every attorney general, you heard the same beautiful sentence. This is for the victims. So let's take that sentence seriously. Because we can now do something that we could not do in 1998. Now we can check. 25 years is enough time to follow the money all the way to the end. And what happened to the tobacco money is not a scandal exactly. I mean, nobody stole it in the middle of the night. It's actually worse than a scandal. Because everything I'm about to tell you was legal. It was routine. And I think it's about to happen again at a scale that makes the tobacco deal look like just a rounding error. So let's talk about what was promised, where it went, why it keeps happening, and what I probably don't have room for, an honest version of what an honest version would look like if we really did it the right way. Start with the number that everybody spends and that nobody sources. There's the 1998 Master Settlement Agreement. Had the major tobacco companies paying the 46 settling states an estimated $206 billion over the first 25 years. Add in the four states that had already settled on their own, which are Mississippi, Florida, Texas, Minnesota, and you get about $246 billion figure that people usually quote. Either way, that's a boatload of money, arriving every year into perpetuity. But here's what it didn't come with. It didn't come with any real requirement that the state spend it on tobacco, on health, or on the people who got sick. You can see the results in the state's own budgets. In fiscal year 2024, the states pulled in $25.9 billion from the tobacco settlement and their tobacco taxes combined together. $26 billion. Out of that $26 billion, they spent $728 million on programs that are actually designed to help people quit smoking or to keep kids from starting smoking. That's 2.8%. You see, I think oftentimes we forget the difference between $25.9 billion and $728.6 million. Because $728.6 sounds an awful lot more than $25.9. Well, in this case, the ratio turns out to be pretty bad. 2.8%. Under 3 pennies on the dollar. Under 3 cents on the dollar actually went to doing something. And then one state, Maine, they fund tobacco prevention at the level the Centers for Disease Control says the job actually requires. One state out of all 50. As a group, the states put about 22% of what the CDC recommends. Meanwhile, the tobacco companies spend roughly $8.6 billion a year marketing their products. Now, I know you don't see it on TV, but you see it other places. So for every dollar the states spend fighting tobacco with the tobacco money, the tobacco industry spends about $12 pushing the other way. This is such a scam. Where do the other 97 cents go? Wherever the money was needed. The Government Accountability Office looked at the early years, and they found the states using huge chunks of their settlement payments to plug their general budget shortfalls.

Oh, the fund kept the name. It just stopped having anything to do with the thing that the name referred to. Now, we know people genuinely were harmed, right? Real smokers got real cancer. The companies really did hide what they knew about addiction and disease for decades. So that part I don't think we should dispute. It's not, and it's ugly. A giant judgment is, I think, one of the few tools that can actually force a corporation to change its behavior. And after 1998, smoking rates did keep falling. And money, as every budget officer would tell you, money's fungible. It went to the general fund. Doesn't automatically mean that it got wasted. A dollar of settlement money that backfills a budget really could free up a dollar somewhere else for something good. So a legislature somewhere in the state choosing to spend a windfall on schools or roads, I can't call that corruption. That's a policy choice made by people that you elected in your state. All that's true. In fact, I'll grant every word of that. But it still doesn't get people off the hook for four different reasons. First, if the money isn't actually tied to the victims, then why don't we stop selling it as being for the victims? The dishonesty, I think, is the sin. It's not the spending. Say something like, okay, we're going to sue tobacco and companies, and we're going to put the money in the general fund. So at least voters would know what they're getting for the lawsuits, right? That'd be the first thing. Just honesty, what you really going to do with the money? Second, money is fungible. That really cuts both ways. Fungibility is exactly the mechanism by which a fund labeled for cancer patients quietly becomes a road paving account. And there's nobody accountable for that switch. Well, the same fact that lets you defend it lets them hide it. So remember, yeah, money is fungible. I get it. You got this windfall, and you use the windfall to fill the budget hole so you could go do something else. In Colorado, we do it for something stupid like build a bike lane somewhere. Third, there's deterrence and compensation. Deterrence and compensation are two different goals. And these lawsuits sell you the second one, compensation, to try and justify the first one, the deterrence. And the size of the check is defended always in the name of the victims. The money is then spent as if the goal was to just punish the company. Come on, pick one. This whole deterrence and compensation, we've got to remember two different things. Art, what are you going to do with it? Tell us. Just tell us. Fourth, and the biggest smoking tell of all. Smoking really did fall after 1998, but it fell for a whole basket of reasons. Higher cigarette taxes, indoor smoking bans, there was just a general shift in the culture. There were those decades of the Surgeon General warnings, oh my God, the old pictures are going to die, and people on TV telling, they'd have the device you use so they could talk, they could talk in the air. Crediting the settlement spending for the decline, when only 2.8% of it went to cessation programs, I think that gets cause and effect almost exactly backwards. And this is not a one-time mistake. If tobacco were the only example, you could call it, it was a hard lesson learned. It isn't. Think about the opioid settlements. The opioid settlements included tens of billions of dollars extracted from the drug makers, the distributors, and the pharmaceuticals. Again, explicitly what? For the victims. And for what for the victims? Addiction crisis. That's being tracked right now by independent groups like KFF Health News and the Johns Hopkins teams at the Opioid Principles. What they're finding rhymes. It's not completely a mirror, but it rhymes with what happened in 1998. Some of the money's really doing good work, but a lot of it is quietly backfilling budgets. Or it's buying equipment with only a loose connection to treatment. Or the money's just sitting parked. It's just sitting there parked, waiting for somebody that needs care. And those details, best I can tell, vary widely state by state, which is exactly why it's worth watching your own. But let me bring it home to Colorado for a moment.
I'd love to tell you that Colorado kept the tobacco money pure. We didn't. Of course we didn't. Over the years, Colorado has reached into its tobacco settlement cash fund in really sly budget maneuvers. The legislature has literally passed bills to transfer that settlement money to cover other needs. So Colorado's not a villain here. It's just a normal state doing the normal thing, which I think is, well, that's my whole point. The normal thing is the problem. And here's why it matters, particularly this month and not just as history. Colorado is now one of the four states, California, Kentucky, New Jersey, Colorado, leading the trial against Meta in an Oakland courtroom as we speak. So the same state whose tobacco money mostly became, well, just money, is now standing at a new podium, pointing at a new program, saying the old sentence for the victims. Or, as Nancy Pelosi might say, for the children. But this one, just in terms of scope, is, well, magnitudes of order different. So we came with Michael Brown. Text lines open 33103. Don't forget, subscribe to Substack, heckofajob.com. It's free. I'll be right back.

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Welcome back to the Weekend with Michael Brown. Glad to have you with me. Text line's always open, 33103, keyword Michael, Michael. Talking about these gigantic settlements, tobacco settlement, opioid settlement, and now we're suing Meta, Facebook and Instagram, because it's for the children. And Colorado's one of the four states that's doing it. Now, the number attached to the Meta case is $1.4 trillion. Now, that deserves a footnote, and I'll give it one because I don't want you repeating a figure that falls apart when you start to fact check it. The $1.4 trillion is a theoretical maximum. The ceiling you get if you multiply the alleged violations by the statutory penalty per violation. It's not a forecast, and it's almost certainly not what anyone's going to collect. Meta calls it untethered to any claim violation. Every legal analyst, well, I shouldn't say every, but most legal analysts that I look at note that a judgment of that size, that would exceed the company's entire market value, would bankrupt it, which is another way of saying that no court's going to hand that down. So when you hear $1.4 trillion here, the biggest number the math allows, not that's the check that's coming. But the exact size is not the point of this afternoon. Whether Meta actually harmed kids, whether the science supports that claim, that's a genuine legal fight, and that ought to be discussed. Is the one tobacco, is it, it's not a throwaway line. It's probably not harmful to the kids like you would think of cancer. There are a few things that I think we ought to consider. The fix. The part that I owe you is this. If the problem is that for the victims keeps turning into for the general fund, then the fix is to make that switch impossible, or at least embarrassing enough. And I think you could do four things that might accomplish that. Pay the victims directly. If you have an identifiable person who was harmed, the default should be, well, you put money in their hands, or at least in a fund that can only pay their claims. The way, for example, that we did on September 11th and Black Lung and some vaccine injury funds operate. Not a lump sum handed to a legislature to spend however it wants to. And if the class, the group of people that are suing, is too diffuse to pay them directly, say it out loud. And then be honest that this is a deterrence penalty. It's not victim compensation. Or two, you could just lock the box. Settlement money ought to land in a dedicated, statutorily restricted fund. And then that could only be spent on purposes tied to the harm. And then you would put a bar on sweeping it into a general fund. States write these locks for other money all the time. The absence of a lock is a choice that a legislature makes. You know, a judge could do that too. The other thing you do is you claw it back. Build in a clawback. If an audit finds the money was spent outside the restricted purpose, then the officials should have to move it back publicly. No penalty, no discipline. And then, which seems kind of stupid, I would say, show us your work. Every dollar in and every dollar out. On a public dashboard, itemized, updated annually. You know, the opioid trackers exist because the states would not build them. That's exactly backwards. Transparency should be the price of bringing the lawsuit in the first place. I don't think any of this is really radical. It's actually kind of boring, isn't it? And boring is precisely what these deals want to avoid. Because the vagueness becomes the feature. A gigantic check, a $1.4 trillion payout. Wow. That's really got a noble name, but there's no strings attached. That's the most useful thing a politician could ever ask for. It looks like justice, but it spends like a tax increase. And it never has to survive one single budget vote. The victim goes on the poster. The money is the point. Until we make them tie their money to the poster, that's the deal we keep signing in our name with our applause. And the money doesn't do anything. And then just think about the cost, the time, the energy, the resources. Now, I want to set aside the lawyers for a moment, because I is one.
I want to set aside the lawyers for a moment simply because it's real easy to focus on them and think about how much time and effort that they are putting into it. Well, as a lawyer, I can tell you I don't care about the lawyers. Because the ones that brought the lawsuits, like the Attorney General in Colorado, the Attorney General in your state, they're getting paid anyway. And in the case of Colorado, the Attorney General in Colorado is doing it because it's a campaign issue. He wants to move on to become governor. So that's why he's doing it. So take the lawyers out of the picture for a moment. And instead, I want you to think about, as difficult as it might be, to stop and think about Meta. Think about Instagram and Facebook. Yes, I know they're gigantic corporations. And you may despise Facebook and love Instagram. You may despise Instagram and love Facebook. You may love both of them, and you may despise both of them. But they're legitimate businesses. They're social media. And they have employees. And they have boardrooms. They have janitors. They have every kind of employee that you could possibly imagine. And they have buildings. They have facilities. They have parking lots. They have server farms. They have everything that you can imagine that a company like this might have. They have PR people. They have lawyers. They have accountants. They have actuaries. They have just any giant corporation that you can imagine. They have all the same employees. Every one of them has a job to do. And now, because of these lawsuits, they either have to hire new people to backfill those experts who come in because they're going to spend all of their time putting documents together, doing all of this work just because of a lawsuit that's being dragged out because, well, in Colorado, again, I use our own attorney general as the example. He's running to be governor, and he loves to talk about this on the campaign trail. I'm doing this for the children. Now, is there any social harm in social media? Oh, I think there is. I absolutely think there's social harm in social media. I also look at the parents and say, I don't care what the algorithms do. Algorithms can do everything. How much time that kid spends on looking at something, that time is something that you can control. The algorithm can do whatever it does. I thought you controlled the children. The next time you hear about these $1.4 trillion lawsuits, just remember this discussion and ask yourself, really? And where's the money going? Hang tight. I'll be right back.

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5: NBC News Radio, I'm Rob Martier. President Trump is taking a swipe at Canada amid trade tensions between the two countries. In a morning post on Truth Social, the president wrote that Canada wants the benefits of being a state without being one, adding that the country has charged farmers massive amount of tariffs for many years. Former Vice President Mike Pence appeared on CNN's State of the Union and feels a trade war with Canada is not a good idea.
6: That what we're looking at here is negotiation and not confrontation in a trade war.
5: The U.S. tariffs against a wide range of Canadian goods went into effect early Saturday after negotiators from both sides failed to reach an agreement. A 2028 presidential bid could be in the future for Senator Chris Van Hollen. Appearing on NBC's Meet the Press, the Maryland Democrat said that he's kicking the tires on a potential run for the highest office.
7: To Iowa last summer, I think there's a great deal of churning within the Democratic Party, and I support that. As I said, I think we need this healthy debate because I don't think Democrats have put forward a clear alternative to the Trump administration.
5: The senator was also asked if Democratic Socialists should have a place in the Democratic Party. Van Hollen responded by saying they do as part of the debate. The couple that recently climbed to the top of the Empire State Building are returning to court on Monday. Lizzie Radabali reports.
8: Authorities identified the pair as Russian rooftoping influencers Angela Nicolo and Ivan Birkis. The two now live in New Jersey and got engaged at the top of the spire in a stunt that caught the entire city's attention on July 1st.
5: A new study says common personal care products contain unlabeled toxic chemicals. The testing of over 110 items, ranging from shampoo to baby lotions, found evidence of unlabeled toxic chemicals in about 85%. Many contain multiple ingredients known to be carcinogens. Rob Martier, NBC News Radio.
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15: Testimony will continue tomorrow in the Massachusetts murder trial of Lindsey Clancy. The prosecution is still calling on rebuttal witnesses after the defense rested its case on Friday. Clancy has admitted to strangling her three young children in 2023, but has pleaded not guilty because of postpartum psychosis. Closing arguments in the trial are expected to begin later in the week. South Carolina Senator Tim Scott is making a push for Darlene Graham ahead of the state's Republican Senate primary runoff on Tuesday. Appearing on NBC's Meet the Press, Scott said there is no doubt that Graham is qualified to be a senator.
16: Highly qualified, incredibly competent, ready for prime time. She's ready to tackle the issues of affordability for the American people, and she's ready to serve the great state of South Carolina in the United States Senate.
15: Graham is the sister of the late Senator Lindsey Graham. Some concerns were raised after Graham admitted in a debate that she's not that informed on national security. Swimming is off limits at one beach in Monmouth County, New Jersey, after syringes washed ashore. Sarah Lee Kessler reports.
17: 60 syringes used to inject insulin, GLP-1 drugs, or

0: Who knows, made an unwelcome entrance in Manasquan over the weekend. Town officials have posted no swimming signs until further notice, although beaches remain open. The water will be reevaluated after two high tide cycles. There's no information on where the syringes came from or how they turned up in the water. I'm Sarah Lee Kessler.
1: If today is your birthday, you are in some select company. Also celebrating today, Emmy Award-winning actress Shelley Long is 77, born 1949. She won the Emmy for her role as Diane Chambers on the hit sitcom Cheers. Also turning 77, singer and actor Rick Springfield. He had several hit singles in the 1980s, including Jesse's Girl. And happy 50th birthday to actor Scott Caan, the son of the late actor James Caan. Rob Martier, NBC News Radio.
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Now, let's go to Payton City, West Virginia. That's a small town, sits on the Ohio River. There's a glass company there, Paul Wismatch Glass. If you live in West Virginia, and I'm mispronouncing it, I apologize. Paul Wismatch Glass. They've been making colored glass in that place for more than a century now. In fact, 121 years. It employs 35 people. A family bought the place back in 2021. And every single year since then, their health insurance has gone up. And not just gone up, it's gone up every single year by double digits. It now eats about 5% of everything that this small company brings in. That's more than the company makes in profit. So they spend more keeping people insured than they clear at the end of the year. Now, what brought me to Payton City, West Virginia? An article last week in the Wall Street Journal. And the article basically said, hey, everybody's health insurance premiums are going to go up next year, and in many cases, it's going to double. So this year, the owner of this glass company did what he had to do. He raised the amount that comes out of a worker's paycheck. That amounted from about $40 every 2 weeks to $50, $10. So the company is still paying 90% of the bill. The worker covers a sliver of the bill. And a few of the workers did as many people might rightfully do so. They said no. They looked at a $50 a paycheck and dropped their coverage. They walked away from insurance that their own company, their own employer, was paying 90% of, because even that sliver was too much. And the owner, Jason Wilburn, told the Wall Street Journal this: it's both frustrating and sad. Something's got to change. Now, let's just take an assessment here. That boss, the owner, Jason Wilburn, there's a man watching his own people get priced out of the thing that he's trying to give to them. Now, you probably don't, but you might not work at a glass factory in West Virginia. But let me assure you of one thing. This is your story, too. You just can't see it as clearly because maybe your paycheck hides it just a little bit better. So here's the number. This year, the average worker with job-based coverage will spend $5,297 on health care. Your share of the premium, plus what you hand over at the doctor and to the pharmacy. Now, that is up $388, almost $400 from last year. Let's call it 8%. And out-of-pocket costs alone, that would be the deductibles, the copays, the part that ambushes you, that rose more than 10%. Now, you did not probably, I'm guessing you did not get an 8% raise. So here's the first thing that you've got to understand. You didn't get a raise. What happened is you got a smaller slice of a larger pie. And next year, at least according to the Wall Street Journal, it's going to get worse. Employers are bracing for another double-digit jump. One big benefit firm pegs it at actually 11%. If it does hit that mark, the 11% mark, that will be the steepest increase in more than 20 years and the fifth year in a row that that figure has climbed. So, of course, I want to know why. Where's the money actually going? Well, as I dug into it, two engines, and neither one ever shuts off. Engine number one, the price. That first engine is what the hospital charges. Over the last 10 years, hospitals bought up the doctors. Let that sink in a minute. Hospitals bought up the doctors. If you are in a group somewhere, or you've had a primary care physician, and he's gotten, because I've gotten these letters, hey, I just want you to know that my practice has been bought by XYZ company. It may not say anything about a hospital.
I've just been bought by a company. Oh, I'm still here to serve you. I'm still here. Nothing changes, he says. Nothing changes. I'm still your doctor. Our location is still the same. But trust me, things have changed. The hospitals bought up the doctors. Now, back in 2012, fewer than 30% of doctors actually worked for a hospital system. By 2024, it had gone from 30% to nearly 50%. And when the hospital owns the doctor, who sets the price? Well, we know that. The hospital sets the price. The same checkup, you got the same exam room, the same 15 minutes. That costs more now because now it's got a hospital's name on the bill. Now, you may not see that hospital's name because the hospital has some subsidiary or somebody else owns the hospital that now owns the doctor, and that's the name. Then there's the new trick, artificial intelligence, AI. Hospitals are literally using AI to comb through your visit and code it up, find every diagnosis, every wrinkle, and bill it at the highest level that the software can justify. Now, your care didn't change, but the coding for your care, absolutely that changed. And there's one number that ought to stop you cold. In one recent stretch, the rate of a certain postpartum diagnosis in new mothers ran from 4% to over 12%. It tripled. While the actual treatment, yeah, that didn't change. It barely moved. The mothers, they weren't sicker. The billing just got smarter. The hospital didn't treat you anymore. It just charged you like it did treat you more. That's engine number one. Engine number two, the pills. The second engine are the pills. And this one is more honest, so please stick with me on this one. Some of the most expensive things in medicine right now are also some of the best. The weight loss drugs, the diabetes drugs, the GLP-1s, Ozempic and their cousins. They work, and now everybody wants them. Prescriptions roughly doubled in a single year. Across one big firm's client companies, use of those drugs for weight loss jumped 75% in 1 year. With cancer drugs, same story. We're spending about $143 billion a year on cancer medicine now. That's 50%. That's 50% more than 5 years ago. Why?

Because the new ones are miracles. They're targeted. They're precise. They're very precise. And they're priced like the miracles they are. This is medicine working. That's the honest part. We're buying better health care than we could 5 years ago. But somebody's got to pay for that miracle. And that somebody is you standing at the pharmacy counter. That somebody, it's you. But then there's a loop. I want to describe the loop. Let's put it all together. The bill goes up, so your employer nudges a little more onto you, a little more out of the paycheck, a little more when the deductible comes around. And some people, like those glass workers I told you about, they just tap out and they drop the coverage. And when the healthy ones drop out, who's left in the insurance pool? The sick ones, which makes next year's price climb faster, which pushes more people out. It feeds on itself. Nobody voted for this. It just arrives every year a little quieter than a tax and a little heavier. That's the loop. But there's something else, too. I'll tell you that next. I'll be right back.

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Hey, welcome back to The Weekend with Michael Brown. Glad to have you with me. Text lines open, of course. And if you like what we do on the weekend, I think you'd like the weekday program, and that's very easy to listen to, even though you might live in West Virginia, California, who knows where. 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And I think you'd like it too, particularly if you like this program. So we're talking about this article in the Wall Street Journal from last, I think it was either Wednesday or Thursday, in which they're talking about how healthcare premiums are going to increase this year, and they're going to increase even more next year. And I wanted to know why, so I started digging in. And I've told you about the loop. I mean, think about this. Those workers in the glass plant in West Virginia, they drop out. And the more healthy people that drop out, you end up with the sicker ones. And the sicker ones cost more. It's just a horrible loop that just feeds itself. But there's a third item. Let's call it the mirror. And here's the part that, once again, I want to be honest about, because it's the part that we don't like. You know why? Because some of this we do to ourselves. All of us, me included. We want the miracle drug, and we want a low premium. We want the best hospital in town, and we never want anybody telling us no when it comes to our health care. We want everything that medicine can do, and we want somebody else to pay for it. That bill that you're looking at, the $5,297 share that you pay for your employer's insurance cost, it's climbing every year. That bill you're looking at is the honest price of wanting everything, and we don't ration anything. And I don't want to ration either. That's not a hospital problem. That's not a drug company problem. That's not an insurance problem. Those are all real. But underneath every one of them, well, look in the mirror. It's us. It's the most human thing in the world to want everything for the people you love and then flinch at the price tag. Those folks, those workers at the glass company in Peyton City, they're not villains. They're not evil. And they aren't victims of any one bad guy. They're standing where the rest of us are honestly headed, watching the number climb, wondering what gives. Now, something's got to change. And the owner of that glass company in Peyton City, he's right about the thing. And the first thing that has to change is that we stop pretending that we don't know where the money went. Now you know. You know exactly where it went. It went to pay for all of those premiums. Now let me give you some sourcing and some verification. I keep verified facts. I attribute claims, and I keep my own inferences separate. Here's every number that I just talked about and where it comes from, including the two places I'd want a primary document that you might be looking at that you could swear to, the exact figures. The workers' bill, that $5,297 up, $388 out of pocket up 10%, that's from Aon's press release called U.S. Employer Healthcare Costs Continue Multi-Year Climb, projected to rise 9.5% in 2027. Aon puts the 2026 average employee cost at $5,297. That's $3,130 in premium share, and then you have $2,167 in out-of-pocket expenses. And yeah, that's up $388. That's 7.9% from last year. And then out-of-pocket alone, that increases 10.2%. Aon also reports that employers covered 82.2% of plan costs and projects that total employer

0: costs above $19,000 per employee in 2027. Now, I want you to think about that number for a moment. Aon, the big analyst, projects total employer costs at about above $19,000 per employee in 2027. So go back to that little statement that I made that you may have glossed over in the very first segment. They spend more keeping their people insured than they clear at the end of the year. So if you have a dozen employees, and those dozen employees, those employee costs for health insurance is $19,000 per employee coming up in 2027, of course, what are you going to do? Well, you're either going to lay some employees off. That doesn't really do any good because that hurts your business. And if you hire somebody because you have some new contracts and new orders coming in, that's going to cost you $19,000 per employee. So what do? You naturally look at, okay, I've cut costs everywhere that I can. Now, how much can I increase the cost or the price that you pay for my product or service without causing you to go to my competition or to quit buying that product or service at all? Every employer does that. The big companies do it. The small mom and pop sole proprietorships, they do it too. And then when you talk about next year, up 11%, the steepest in 20 plus years for the fifth straight year, that's the Wall Street Journal's reporting of a WTW survey. Now, I could not pull their own release stating the 11.1% figure, so I'm attributing that to WTW as reported by the Wall Street Journal rather than to any sort of WTW document. But it is corroborated in direction because Aon independently projects 9.5% for 2027, and the International Foundation of Employee Benefit Plan, they project a plus 10%. So we're looking at another double-digit-ish year in jump next year. And I think that's very well supported, even if the exact 11% is still looking for a primary source. 11%, I'll just say that one firm pegs it at 11%. That little company in West Virginia, struggling to stay in business, paying $19,000 per employee, some employees are just saying, no, I'm just going to drop health insurance altogether. Think about what that does. For every employee that says, I can't afford that increase, so I'm just going to go without insurance, what do they do when they get sick? Well, they go to the emergency room. You see, we can't blame all of this on, say, illegal immigrants that don't have any insurance at all. Now people are making a conscious decision not to carry the insurance, and when they get sick, they want to get well. So they go to the ER. And who picks up those costs? We do, the taxpayers. So you see, remember that loop I talked about? The loop's just not within the business and their employees and their insurance companies. It now spreads out to everybody from coast to coast, from border northern to border southern. Everywhere, we're all paying this. At some point, and I can't make a really cogent argument for it today, but it's my firm belief. When we decided decades and decades ago that we would provide health insurance as an employee benefit, and large companies and small companies had to do it to keep competing, now we're paying the cost of that. We're absolutely paying the cost of it. And the only thing that I can suggest is that we ought to figure out a way to break up the hospitals from owning the doctors, from the pharmaceutical companies owning the hospitals, from all of this vertical integration of the complete healthcare system being just one contained system. I want competition because competition will inherently bring prices down. I think that's the only way out of this spiral. It's the Weekend with Michael Brown. Text lines open 33103. Keyword Mike or Michael. Hang tight. I'll be right back.
1: 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You've got The Weekend with Michael Brown.

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1: Here's a look at your forecast. Lows level off around 60 overnight under partly cloudy skies. Slight chance for showers. Monday, high temperatures reach up to 82. Sunshine mixed with clouds at times. Mainly clear Monday night, lows around 64. Partly cloudy and dry Tuesday and Wednesday, mid-80s Tuesday, upper 80s by Wednesday. Looking further out, 85 Thursday, 85 Friday, and 86 on Saturday. I'm staff meteorologist Kara Foster. Right now, it's 64 degrees.
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33103, keyword Micro Michael, let me know. Now, let me give you a sentence. A sentence that ought to just stop you cold. A 15-year-old kid shows up at a clinic, and somewhere in the paperwork that follows that visit, a billing code gets attached to it. And that billing code is for something called precocious puberty. Precocious. What does that mean? It means that puberty arrived too early. An 8-year-old's body doing what a body isn't supposed to do for at least a few more years. That is a real diagnosis, and real kids have it. And it is, by its own definition, something that happens to young children. But go back and look at the age again. 15. I don't know. I don't understand how you can't have early puberty at 15. Puberty should have already come and gone. That's not a moral judgment. I don't think it's a close call. I think it's just the calendar. So when the federal government says that it found roughly $11 million in insurance claims for kids aged 13 to 17 billed under that code of precocious puberty, your eyebrow ought to go up. Mine certainly did. That figure comes from a report that the Department of Health and Human Services put out last week. It's titled, and I promise you I'm not inventing this, I'm not making this up, Wolves in White Coats. Made me instantly think about Wolves of Wall Street. The subtitle is about how doctors and hospitals, and I quote, pushed and profited from the fraud of gender medicine. Now, it landed, that report landed without a full rollout. Secretary Kennedy, the head of Medicare and Medicaid, Dr. Oz and Vice President Vance, who referred the thing to the Justice Department, and, depending on which clip you might have caught on the news, they actually floated some prison time. The press release headline said, HHS is exposing fraudulent insurance coding for what it calls sex-rejecting procedures on minors. Pretty big words. Fraudulent? Exposing? So I did the thing that has ruined more than one perfectly good outrage for me for over the years. I actually read the stupid thing. And here's what the headline does not tell you. On the actual question, did they find fraud? The report answers in a voice about four sizes quieter than the press release. It says the results are, and I'm quoting the document now, directional signals rather than findings, and that they, quote, require verification against the underlying records. Oh, I call that a signal. It's not a finding, it's a signal. And that's not me being generous to the other side. Guess what? That's their sentence in their report under their letterhead. So let's do what the report itself asks. And let's actually look at the coding, because some of it is a fair catch, and I think some of it might be what, well, I might call a magic trick. Start with the fair catch. You know, the precocious puberty one. Billing that diagnosis for a teenager doesn't really make any sense on its face. You cannot have early puberty at 15. That word stops meaning anything. If there's a pattern of that code showing up on 13 to 17-year-olds, that is a genuine red flag, and I think it deserves a genuine audit. So I'm not going to sit here and pretend that it doesn't. If my accountant coded my taxes that way, I'd want somebody to ask him, why did you do that? But now, the magic trick. The bigger number, around $50 million, comes from puberty blockers built under a code that means roughly endocrine disorder unspecified. Let me tell you that again. Endocrine disorder unspecified. The report reads that as doctors slapping a fake medical conditions on kids so that they can cash in. But here's the part the report leaves out. There's a much more boring explanation, and boring is usually where we find the truth. Those puberty blockers? They're the exact same drug. Same molecule, FDA approved, that doctors give to little kids who genuinely do have precocious puberty. So it's one drug, two different uses. And here's the money part, literally the money part. A lot of health insurers
will not pay when the claim is tied to the honest code, which is the gender dysphoria code, which, let me make it perfectly clear, I understand that there really is a diagnosis of gender dysphoria. It takes a lot of diagnosis, but it does exist. Well, here, they exclude it. They deny it. So what happens when the specific accurate code gets you a denial, but the vague code gets the kid covered? Well, you get exactly the pattern that this report found. Now, let me be careful, because this cuts in a direction that I think people probably don't expect. If a clinic is coding around an insurance denial, I don't think the goal is to get rich. The goal, I honestly believe this, is to get the patient covered. That's the opposite of the story in the title of this report. Now, is it still improper to put a diagnosis on a medical record that the record itself isn't accurate? Yeah, I think so. Genuinely, yes. A false label is a false label, whatever the reason for it is. And when Medicaid is footing part of the bill, and the reporting says roughly $8 million of these dollars ran through Medicaid, that's your money. That's my money. And it ought to be coded straight, direct, and properly. So let me steal them in all the way. Sloppy or evasive coding on the public dime, I think that's a very real problem. And somebody should go pull the records and find out, hey, what happened here? Look at the size of the gap between that sentence and the sentence on the press release. Quote, somebody should pull the records, end quote, is not what the report says. Quote, we have exposed fraud. One is a lead worth chasing. The other is actually the verdict. And the report, the actual document, not the podium, knows the difference. It wrote the words signals, not findings. I think they wrote that on purpose. Somewhere between the report and when they went to do the press release, so somewhere between the report and the microphone, signals turned into fraud, and fraud turned into prison, and nobody stopped to pull a single one of the records the report said that we ought to go pull first. That's a tell. When your own report tells you in writing to verify before you conclude, and then you hold a press conference to conclude anyway, haven't you kind of told on yourself just a little bit? You've shown me you were more interested in the headline than doing the homework. So here's where I land, and I'll try to be as fair to them as they weren't to the doctors. Go investigate the coding. Please, go investigate the coding. The teenage precocious puberty claims especially. Pull those records. And if somebody was gaming the system, then tell us that with the receipts in your hand. I'll be right here for that story, and I'll report that story. But the standard for sending a doctor to prison was never a report with a catchy title. It ought to be evidence, verified, against the records. The report had one honest, careful phrase in it. Oh, these are signals, not findings. Yeah, you know what? I just think the people who published it ought to have to live by it. Now, if you want to read the report yourself, it's the U.S. Department of Health and Human Services, and it's titled Wolves in White Coats, How Doctors and Hospitals Pushed and Profited from the Fraud of Gender Medicine. It was released back a little over a week ago, August 13, 2026. It's only 64 pages. You can read it for yourself and see if you don't find that same phrase, signals, not findings. It's the Weekend with Michael Brown. Hang tight. I'll be right back.

Hey, welcome back to the weekend with Michael Brown. 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
13: 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The Situation with Michael Brown. You hit that subscribe button. Leave a 5-star review that helps us get the word out. That will automatically download all 5 days of the weekday program and the weekend program. So do me a favor. Subscribe to the podcast. So Dr. Tony Fauci and Hunter Biden, I don't think are the only lowlifes that belong in prison to receive the undeserved mercy from Joe Biden's auto pen and those pardons that he gave out. Nor is somebody named Shaquan Seth the only criminal whose latest arrest was easily predictable. Here's what the New York Post reports. Walter Lee Muhammad, 46, appeared in federal court on possession with intent to distribute controlled substances charges in the Northern District of Georgia on Thursday,

few weeks ago, federal prosecutors said. What's the story about? Well, he was found in possession of large quantities of heroin and fentanyl. The Post reports, Muhammad's most recent run-in with the law comes less than 2 years after then-President Biden commuted his decade-long sentence for a February 2020 federal conviction of possession to distribute fentanyl, according to prosecutors. So, here he is again in federal court on charges of possession with intent to distribute controlled substances in the Northern District of Georgia, and his sentence for possession to distribute fentanyl was commuted by President Biden back in February 2020. I would just suggest that if Biden really cared about the tens of thousands of Americans killed by fentanyl every year, he would not have opened the southern border. And there are plenty more where Muhammad came from. Muhammad was one of 1,498 federal prisoners whose sentences were commuted by Biden on December 12, 2024, according to the prosecutors. The damage inflicted by Biden or his handlers or whoever executed the auto pen will continue to unfold for years to come. And that's just one example. One example of how that open border, those commutation of sentences, will continue to haunt us, I think, for years and years and years. And we should never, ever let the public forget about that. Another story. The Minnesota Department of Human Services bestowed upon Salman Ahmed Almi the Outstanding Refugee Award for Entrepreneurship. I wonder what kind of skills that implies. When you are named Salman Ahmed Almi and you get the Outstanding Refugee Award for Entrepreneurship. Well, National Review, the website, provides a little bit of confirmation. Almi, a native of Somalia, was charged last week with 3 counts of aiding and abetting theft by swindle and 5 counts of aiding and abetting theft by false representation. Now, Almi and his accomplices allegedly ran 4 agencies that they used to bill more than $4.5 million to Medicaid since 2023. Now, go back to the beginning of this hour where we talked about, hospital bills. Our hospitals are now buying up doctors, their medical practices. And as I pointed out, that many people that drop insurance when they get sick will just run to the ER, and if they qualify, they'll get on Medicaid. Well, here is a Somali refugee running four agencies that they used to bill more than $4.5 million to Medicaid since 2023. Now, that wasn't the only entrepreneurial activity that they engaged in. According again to National Review, Almi and his associates allegedly recruited young women who were homeless or struggling with addiction, housing, or finance problems. They then rented apartments in the women's names using fake pay stubs and then enlisted those women in a pay-for-sex scheme. Wow! I mean, we are getting bent over left and right, forwards and backwards all the time by illegal aliens or refugees who come here under protection of some sort of refugee or asylum law. And what are they doing? They're ripping off, don't forget those workers in that glass plant that I talked about in West Virginia. Those are the people that are getting screwed and dealt over with by these kinds of people. But nowadays, the big money is coming from big government. Prosecutors argue that Almi billed Medicaid for more than $1 million in services that were not provided or not eligible. He and his co-conspirators are accused of falsifying documents to get Medicaid reimbursements. Now, this dirtbag has been released from custody until his next court hearing. So at least we may be able to get a Somali colonist to maybe pack up and go home. It's unbelievable to me how we just accept these things and move on. It's, at some point, we will say enough has become enough. One last point. Cliff Connolly, he's a member of the Democrat Socialist

America Steering Committee, he offers an indication of where DSA members like Alexandria Ocasio-Cortez and Zofran Mondani will steer the country if they can exploit their growing control of the Democrat Party to seize power nationally. If you've been listening to the weekday program, you know I would have talked about Florida. I talked about Florida on Friday and what the election in Florida means for the rest of the country, because a DSA member won in a congressional district in Florida, the reddest of red states. Now, I think she will get her rear end beat come November, but nonetheless, it shows they are everywhere. Natalie Winter shared a clip from the Varn Vlog podcast episode called The Revolution in Democracy, Marxist Unity Group's Vision for DSA, released last month, in which Connolly shares his, quote, hatred of the United States Constitution. And additionally, he describes the Constitution as an obstacle that the DSA will have to get over in order to instill the revolution. Now, Connolly stated wish, he actually wants to replace our system of government, the most successful in history in terms of allowing a free people to flourish, with a, quote, revolutionary democratic socialist republic, which could be expected to resemble, the Democratic People's Republic of Korea. Despite the 100 million killed by their own Marxist governments just last century, do you know that nearly 60% of Democrats have a favorable view of socialism? Now, those who don't go along, apparently, Chuck Schumer, Hakeem Jeffries, they're all too cowardly and, frankly, in my opinion, unprincipled to put up any resistance. People like Connolly, they could end up running the government, leaving us with a choice between, civil war and slavery. The Democrat Party is actually in the throes of their own revolution. Chuck Schumer, the Senate Minority Leader, Hakeem Jeffries, the House Minority Leader, they both have refused to speak out against the Democrat Socialists of America. And instead, they talk about the big tent. The big tent has a big giant nose under the flap of that tent. And it's the Democrat Socialists of America. They're now saying all the quiet part out loud. Abolish the Senate. Abolish the president. Have just one House of Representatives. Do everything by democracy. One person, one vote. Which always leads to chaos, always leads to a revolution, and always leads to communism. If you don't think so, look at American, look at world history. Everybody have a great Saturday. I'll see you next time.

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2: NBC News Radio. I'm Rob Martier. President Trump is taking a swipe at Canada amid trade tensions between the two countries. In a post on Truth Social early Sunday, the president wrote that Canada wants the benefits of being a state without being one, adding that the country has charged farmers massive amount of tariffs for many years. Appearing on CNN's State of the Union, former Vice President Mike Pence feels this is not a good time for a trade war.
3: American businesses and American consumers pay American tariffs, and I think the last thing we need right now is a trade war with Canada.
2: This comes after U.S. tariffs against a wide range of Canadian goods went into effect early Saturday after negotiators from both sides failed to reach an agreement. The U.S. is set to impose tough new sanctions on Iran. More from Lisa Carton.
4: Treasury Secretary Scott Bessent says he'll hold a news conference Monday to lay out the economic pressures the administration plans to impose on Iran and its key allies. The White House described the measures as the toughest sanctions in history. President Trump referred to it as an economic D-Day for the Islamic Republic.
2: Authorities say a fast-moving brush fire that has burned over 13,000 acres outside Reno, Nevada, was caused by human activity. Firefighters have yet to contain the blaze, which is threatening around 1,000 homes and has caused evacuations for roughly 42,000 residents. Nevada Governor Joe Lombardo declared a state of emergency for Washoe County as the Hawk Fire grew quickly Saturday. The American Federation of Teachers has launched a national back-to-school boycott of Target. The AFT says it's boycotting the retailer for not condemning ICE operations in Minnesota, where Target's headquarters is based. AFT President Randy Weingarten shared a video on social media where she told families to visit AFT's Shop Smart, Not Target website. Rob Martier, NBC News Radio.
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2: South Carolina Senator Tim Scott is making a push for Darlene Graham ahead of the state's Republican Senate primary runoff on Tuesday. Appearing on NBC's Meet the Press, Scott was asked if a U.S. senator should have a basic understanding of national security issues.
5: The answer is yes, and she does. The question we're asking ourselves today is whether or not she is prepared to serve in the United States Senate and represent the people of South Carolina on the issues that are germane to the moment.
2: Some concerns were raised after Graham admitted in a debate that she's not that informed on national security. The special Senate primary is being held following Senator Lindsey Graham's sudden death. One person is dead, another wounded in a fast food restaurant shooting early today in Brooklyn. Sarah Lee Kessler reports.
6: It happened just after midnight at America's Best Wings and Pizza on Rockaway Avenue in Brownsville. A 44-year-old employee, a man, was shot in the head and died. A 39-year-old man was hit in the leg and is being treated at Brookdale Hospital, where he's reportedly in stable condition. The shooter is on the loose. At this point, police haven't said whether an argument preceded the shooting or whether it was a random incident.
2: A new study has found links between recreational drug use and stroke risks. Cocaine was tied to nearly double the risk of stroke, amphetamines with over double the risk, and cannabis with a 37% increase. The study was done by researchers at the University of Cambridge. The data came from a study involving over 100 million people. Spider-Man continues to dominate at the box office. Sony's Marvel Adventures Spider-Man Brand New Day raked in another $39 million in its fourth weekend of release. That easily topped other newcomers, including Insidious, Out of the Further, and the Jason Statham action thriller, Mutiny. IndyCar driver and Florida native Kyle Kirkwood is the winner of the Freedom 250 Grand Prix in Washington, D.C. Rob Martier, NBC News Radio.
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0: We are Red Eye Radio. He's Eric Cronin. I'm Gary McNamara. One more thing about Sandy Beach. Who knows? Maybe I wouldn't be doing this show because going to WBP led to Red Eye Radio.
1: Right.
0: But this is just a great story. If anybody remembers WKRP, the TV show, remember they had an episode called "The Contest That Nobody Could Win," and it's where Dr. Johnny Fever. They were like, remember how the stations would cut those songs very short and put them together, and if you identify it, you won money.
1: Right.
0: And they were very short clips. Well, they did that, and Dr. Johnny Fever said, if you can guess the six songs, you'll win $5,000. It was supposed to be $50. So the first guy calls and gets five out of the six.
1: Yeah.
0: So they go, let's go to the next caller, and the next caller comes on and says, hello, my name is Donald Pasola. That's Sandy Beach's real name. Casey Petrowski, who used to work with him, wrote that episode of WKRP and put his real name, Don Pasola, in there instead of Sandy Beach, just to have a dig on him.
1: Well, you know, Doug McIntyre, who used to, who created the original Red Eye Radio, was a writer for WKRP. So there's radio ties actually to WKRP. Well, God bless you, Sandy. Yep. And your legacy lives on.
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10: NBC News Radio, I'm Tammy Trujillo. Former Vice President Mike Pence says it's imperative that the U.S. keeps the pressure on Iran. During an interview with CNN's State of the Union, Pence also called for military assets to stay in the region to take action he said will be inevitable.
11: Because I think the time's going to come sooner rather than later when the president and our ally Israel are going to have to go in and finish the job.
10: The White House says it plans to impose the toughest sanctions in history on Iran and the Islamic Republic's key trading partners. In response, top Iranian officials promised a devastating response to any new economic sanctions. Authorities say a fast-moving brush fire that's burned over 13,000 acres outside Reno, Nevada, was caused by human activity. Firefighters are working to contain the blaze, which is threatening about 1,000 homes and has caused evacuations for roughly 42,000 people. Nevada Governor Joe Lombardo declared a state of emergency for Washoe County as the Hawk Fire grew quickly on Saturday. The Massachusetts murder trial of Lindsey Clancy could go to the jury this week. The prosecution's expected to call more rebuttal witnesses after the defense rested on Friday. Clancy has admitted to strangling her three young children in 2023. But has pleaded not guilty because of postpartum psychosis. A new study has found links between recreational drug use and stroke risks. Cocaine was tied to nearly double the risk of stroke, amphetamines with more than double the risk, and cannabis with a 37% increase. The study was done by researchers at the University of Cambridge. Mark Ruffalo is criticizing Paramount Skydance after the media giant called his comments on the proposed merger with Warner Brothers Discovery anti-Semitic. The dispute started after Ruffalo shared a social media post from the Boycott, Divestment, and Sanctions Movement, a Palestinian-led campaign opposing Israeli occupation. Ruffalo argued in his repost that Oracle, which has ties with Israel and is co-founded by Larry Ellison, is using the company to fund his son David Ellison's Warner Brothers acquisition. You're listening to the latest from NBC News Radio.
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10: A Texas judge has rejected a request for a new murder trial for Carmelo Anthony, who's serving a 35-year sentence for fatally stabbing a fellow student at a high school track meet. Lisa Carton reports.
13: Retired Kaufman County District Judge Michael Chitty denied the motion, which said that a gentleman's agreement between trial attorneys hurt Anthony's ability to testify. Anthony's legal team argued that he acted in self-defense when he stabbed Austin Metcalf during the April 2025 track meet in Frisco. The ruling upholds Anthony's conviction and sentence in the racially charged case. I'm Lisa Carton.
10: The FDA says bottles of Clear Eyes Maximum Itchy Eye Relief are being voluntarily recalled over possible contamination. The FDA says the recall involves 0.5 fluid ounce bottles distributed nationally by MedTech Products. The eye drops were sold at major retailers, including CVS and Walmart. The FDA cites lack of assurance of sterility as the reason for the voluntary recall. A special delivery arrived at SeaWorld San Diego over the weekend. Bree Tennis has details.
14: Three rescued beluga whales arrived under secrecy Saturday morning. The whales delivered to a holding pool in the Wild Arctic facility by crane after a 12-hour journey from Canada. The transport included special stretchers to accommodate the 1,500-pound whales, multiple animal care experts, and a Qatar Airways cargo plane. The whales are part of 30 stranded at the closed marine land in Canada. There are eight left to be relocated. They will go to SeaWorld San Antonio and an aquarium in Spain. I'm Bree Tennis.
10: Ryan Blaney cruised to the victory lane in the Dollar Tree 301 at New Hampshire Motor Speedway. The driver of the number 12 car held off Bubba Wallace by more than half a second to take home the checkered flag. Josh Berry, Christopher Bell, and Kyle Larson rounded out the top five finishers. The NASCAR Cup Series field heads to Daytona on Saturday for the last race of the regular season. Tammy Trujillo, NBC News Radio.
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6: NBC News Radio, I'm Tammy Trujillo. The U.S. is set to impose tough new sanctions on Iran. Details from Lisa Carton.
7: Treasury Secretary Scott Bessent says he'll hold a news conference Monday to lay out the economic pressures the administration plans to impose on Iran and its key allies. The White House described the measures as the toughest sanctions in history. President Trump referred to it as an economic D-Day for the Islamic Republic. I'm Lisa Carton.
6: A 2020 presidential bid could be in the future for Senator Chris Van Hollen. Appearing on NBC's Meet the Press, the Maryland Democrat said that he's kicking the tires on a potential run for the highest office.
8: I think there's a great deal of churning within the Democratic Party, and I support that. As I said, I think we need this healthy debate because I don't think Democrats have put forward a clear alternative to the Trump administration.
6: Van Hollen was asked if Democratic Socialists should have a place in the Democratic Party. Van Hollen responded by saying they do as part of the debate. The NAACP is

0: criticizing the Navy after reports the Pentagon may rename an aircraft carrier after President Trump instead of a Black World War II hero. NAACP President Derek Johnson on Saturday called the reports, quote, a slap in the face to every war hero and to every service member who's worn the uniform. USS Doris Miller is the first to honor a Black American and the first to recognize a sailor's actions while serving in the enlisted ranks. Miller was given the Navy Cross for helping wounded sailors and shooting down a Japanese fighter plane during the attack on Pearl Harbor. Tyra Banks' lawyers are responding after Netflix asked a judge to dismiss her defamation suit over the docuseries Reality Check Inside America's Next Top Model. Netflix says Banks signed an agreement giving up her right to review or approve the completed documentary. Banks' lawsuit claims Reality Check used selective editing to create a false narrative about her role in controversial moments from America's Next Top Model. 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
0: Nearly 25 years after the September 11th attacks, new genetic genealogy technology has positively identified the remains of a victim from the World Trade Center site. Jonathan O'Halloran reports.
3: It's a first-of-its-kind discovery that the city says is a breakthrough. The new technology combines DNA testing with family tree research, something that has been recently used to help police solve criminal cases. The now-identified victim was an adult woman, her family declining to publicly identify her. While not suitable for all remains, officials are hopeful that the new tech will help provide closure to some of the nearly 1,100 victims from the World Trade Center site who remain unidentified. In New York, I'm Jonathan O'Halloran.
0: A new study says common personal care products contain unlabeled toxic chemicals. The testing of over 110 items, ranging from shampoo to baby lotions, found evidence of undisclosed toxic chemicals in about 85%. The products averaged over three times as many chemicals as were listed on the labels. The study's authors say it underlines the need for stricter oversight and mandatory testing. A class action lawsuit alleges the Oura Ring fitness tracker doesn't actually track users' sleep as advertised. A story from Rob Martier.
4: The complaint, filed August 20th, states that Oura cannot measure brain electrical activity, eye movements, muscle tone, or other signals. The suit alleges Oura's AI models are doing guesswork based on improper inputs and are taking advantage of desperate consumers who struggle with sleep. The suit claims that Oura engaged in fraudulent advertising, unjust enrichment, breach of express and implied warranties, and violations of California's unfair competition law. I'm Rob Martier.
0: Walmart will soon let customers make purchases with tap-to-pay methods, including Apple Pay. The company says it plans to roll out tap-to-pay at all Walmart and Sam's Club locations by the end of the year. Tammy Trujillo, NBC News Radio.
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0: Now, it's Red Eye Radio. Gary McNamara and Eric Harley talk about everything from politics to social issues and news of the day. Whether you're up late or you're just starting your day, welcome to the show from the Relief Factor Studios. This is Red Eye Radio.
1: All across America, we are Red Eye Radio. He is Eric Harley and I'm Gary McNamara. Welcome and good morning. Thank you for being here.
2: Thank you.
1: All right, so we have a latest 2028 poll for Democrats. Okay,
2: all right, what do you got?
1: Democrats continue to favor Vice President Kamala Harris over 12 other candidates at the 2028 Democratic presidential primary were held today, according to the Center Square Voters Voice poll. This sounds like it's a fake poll. I've never heard of it.
2: Yeah.
1: The Center Square has conducted four 2028 presidential primary polls since October, and Harris has retained about 30% of her party support each time, though the October poll was her best in the fall of 2025. 33% of registered Democrat and left-leaning independent respondents indicated they would choose Harris from a list of eight prominent Democratic politicians by March. When the Center Square added five more party leaders to the list, her support dipped to 31%. In June and August, she remained the Democratic favorite among 27 and 28% of the respondents. The most notable change among the other potential contenders is that support for the second most popular candidate, California Governor Gavin Newsom, fell substantially with the addition of more options in March from 21% to 16%. And he has plateaued in recent months at 14%. Meanwhile, former Secretary of Transportation Pete Buttigieg, who initially polled at 7%, climbed to 11% in June and then 12% in the August poll, while Harris polled the best in almost every major demographic group surveyed. She was the most popular among the younger voters and black voters. 47% of registered voters ages 18 to 29 preferred Harris to other prominent Democrats, and no one came close to her 49% among black voters. Newsom came in a distant second among black voters with 10%. Each polled racial demographics besides whites strongly favored Harris. She captured 30% of Hispanic and Latino respondents and 37% of respondents who identified as a race other than white, black, Hispanic, or Latino. She was still the most popular candidate among white voters at 18%, but Buttigieg was right behind at 17% and Newsom at 16%. So there you go.
2: Yeah. All right.
1: I did see another story where, I don't know if it was just a repeat from the story before, but it was like Jasmine Crockett blames racism, because she already said that before. So this would be, if she said it again, it would be a repetition, but I saw some new headlines on that and I go, she already said that.
2: Yeah.
1: Which, again, what she's saying is Democrats are racist because it was a primary.
2: Right. Yeah.
1: How dare those Democrats be racist?
2: How dare they?
1: How dare they? Sexist and racist.
2: I'm shocked and outraged. Almost forgot outraged.
1: How dare they?
2: How dare they? I never.
1: Where did I see this? Biz, because August 22nd, Jasmine Crockett blames racism for primary loss to Tallarico, calls for a reckoning.
2: All right.
1: I'm trying to see, is this a new appearing on front page? Okay, it's August 21st. This is, okay, this is, yeah. In response, the, let me see here. I just love their mindset is just nuts. Appearing on front page with Mimi Brown, the ousted lawmaker was presented with a clip of her former opponent, Senate nominee and Texas State Representative James Tallarico, on The Breakfast Club, where he reiterated

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4: 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We are Red Eye Radio. He's Eric Cronin. I'm Gary McNamara. Let me ask you this. I mean, because when we look at colleges and we're talking about how, you know, trade schools up 20% since 2020.
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4: 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And it's right. It's immediately focused on that. 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
11: Here's a look at your forecast. Partly cloudy, overnight, lows around 60. Sunshine mixed with clouds at times. Monday, daytime highs approaching 82. Monday night, lows around 64. A mix of clouds and sunshine and dry.

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6: NBC News Radio, I'm Tammy Trujillo. The U.S. is set to impose tough new sanctions on Iran. Details from Lisa Carton.
7: Treasury Secretary Scott Bessent says he'll hold a news conference Monday to lay out the economic pressures the administration plans to impose on Iran and its key allies. The White House described the measures as the toughest sanctions in history. President Trump referred to it as an economic D-Day for the Islamic Republic. I'm Lisa Carton.
6: A 2020 presidential bid could be in the future for Senator Chris Van Hollen. Appearing on NBC's Meet the Press, the Maryland Democrat said that he's kicking the tires on a potential run for the highest office.
8: I think there's a great deal of churning within the Democratic Party, and I support that. As I said, I think we need this healthy debate because I don't think Democrats have put forward a clear alternative to the Trump administration.
6: Van Hollen was asked if Democratic Socialists should have a place in the Democratic Party. Van Hollen responded by saying they do as part of the debate. The NAACP is criticizing the Navy after reports the Pentagon may rename an aircraft carrier after President Trump instead of a Black World War II hero. NAACP President Derek Johnson on Saturday called the reports, quote, a slap in the face to every war hero and to every service member who's worn the uniform. USS Doris Miller is the first to honor a Black American and the first to recognize a sailor's actions while serving in the enlisted ranks. Miller was given the Navy Cross for helping wounded sailors and shooting down a Japanese fighter plane during the attack.

0: Back on Pearl Harbor, Tyra Banks' lawyers are responding after Netflix asked a judge to dismiss her defamation suit over the docuseries Reality Check Inside America's Next Top Model. Netflix says Banks signed an agreement giving up her right to review or approve the completed documentary. Banks' lawsuit claims Reality Check used selective editing to create a false narrative about her role in controversial moments from America's Next Top Model. You're listening to the latest from NBC News Radio.
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0: Nearly 25 years after the September 11th attacks, new genetic genealogy technology has positively identified the remains of a victim from the World Trade Center site. Jonathan O'Halloran reports.
3: It's a first-of-its-kind discovery that the city says is a breakthrough. The new technology combines DNA testing with family tree research, something that has been recently used to help police solve criminal cases. The now-identified victim was an adult woman, her family declining to publicly identify her. While not suitable for all remains, officials are hopeful that the new tech will help provide closure to some of the nearly 1,100 victims from the World Trade Center site who remain unidentified. In New York, I'm Jonathan O'Halloran.
0: A new study says common personal care products contain unlabeled toxic chemicals. The testing of over 110 items, ranging from shampoo to baby lotions, found evidence of undisclosed toxic chemicals in about 85%. The products averaged over three times as many chemicals as were listed on the labels. The study's authors say it underlines the need for stricter oversight and mandatory testing. A class action lawsuit alleges the Oura Ring fitness tracker doesn't actually track users' sleep as advertised. A story from Rob Martier.
4: The complaint, filed August 20th, states that Oura cannot measure brain electrical activity, eye movements, muscle tone, or other signals. The suit alleges Oura's AI models are doing guesswork based on improper inputs and are taking advantage of desperate consumers who struggle with sleep. The suit claims that Oura engaged in fraudulent advertising, unjust enrichment, breach of express and implied warranties, and violations of California's unfair competition law. I'm Rob Martier.
0: Walmart will soon let customers make purchases with tap-to-pay methods, including Apple Pay. The company says it plans to roll out tap-to-pay at all Walmart and Sam's Club locations by the end of the year. Tammy Trujillo, NBC News Radio.
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4: We're at our radio. He's Eric Carlin. I'm Gary McNamara.
5: You know, the best one, and I don't know if this was, I'm trying to think where I read this. I read this years ago, and I don't know if it was something that was in Operation Blue Book. Remember, that's when the U.S. Air Force actually looked at UFOs.
6: Something
5: that people had seen in the skies. They said, this thing's hovering, and it's completely quiet.
6: Oh, yeah,
5: and there were a number of them in the skies, and it was a guy who took, like, a bunch of plastic bags and, you know, had a base on it where he had, like, candles.
6: Right.
5: And they became hot air balloons, and he tied them all together.
6: Right.
5: And they just sat there, and they went up about, you know, 300 feet, 400 feet in the air.
6: Yeah.
5: And it was, not a very windy night because those things wasn't very stable. But they were just hovering there, and people are like, it looked like, because you could see the glow.
6: Yeah.
5: You know, and you're 1,000 feet away looking at something 500 feet in the air, and it's not moving, and it's not quiet, and people were screaming, it's a UFO, it's a UFO, it's a UFO, it's an extraterrestrial craft. It's not moving, it's making no sound, it's just hovering.
6: Yeah.
5: It's a plastic bag with plastic bags with candles tied together.
6: Right, yeah. Oh. It's, you know, I mean, and again, we can make anything out of anything, right?
5: Yep.
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8: Here's a look at your forecast. 58 overnight under partly cloudy skies. A blend of clouds and sun Monday. Highs around 81. Lows around 63 Monday night. Mainly clear skies. Partly cloudy Tuesday with highs around 85. 87. Slight chance for showers Wednesday. A peek at the extended shows. 85 Thursday. 85 Friday. And 86 on Saturday. I'm staff meteorologist Laura Lockwood. Right now, it's 61 degrees.
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13: The U.S. Treasury quietly released its official financial report for 2025. It appears by its own numbers, the U.S. government seems insolvent. It's reported that the Treasury shows about $6 trillion in assets and over $47 trillion in liabilities. Add it all up, and it looks like the U.S. owes more than

0: We are Red Eye Radio. He's Eric Cronin. I'm Gary McNamara. One more thing Sandy Beach. Who knows? Maybe I wouldn't be doing this show because going to WBP led to Red Eye Radio.
1: Right.
0: But this is just a great story. If anybody remembers WKRP, the TV show, remember they had an episode called "The Contest That Nobody Could Win," and it's where Dr. Johnny Fever. They were like, remember how the stations would cut those songs very short and put them together, and if you identify it, you won money.
1: Right.
0: And they were very short clips. Well, they did that, and Dr. Johnny Fever said, if you can guess the six songs, you'll win $5,000. It was supposed to be $50. So the first guy calls and gets five out of the six.
1: Yeah.
0: So they go, let's go to the next caller. And the next caller comes on and says, hello, my name is Donald Pasola. That's Sandy Beach's real name. Casey Petrowski, who used to work with him, wrote that episode of WKRP and put his real name, Don Pasola, in there instead of Sandy Beach, just to have a dig on him.
1: Well, you know, Doug McIntyre, who used to, who created the original Red Eye Radio, was a writer for WKRP. So there's radio ties actually to WKRP.
0: Wow.
1: Well, God bless you, Sandy. Yep. And your legacy lives on.
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10: ABC News Radio. I'm Tammy Trujillo. The U.S. is set to impose tough new sanctions on Iran. Details from Lisa Carton.
11: Treasury Secretary Scott Bessent says he'll hold a news conference Monday to lay out the economic pressures the administration plans to impose on Iran and its key allies. The White House described the measures as the toughest sanctions in history. President Trump referred to it as an economic D-Day for the Islamic Republic. I'm Lisa Carton.
10: Canadian Prime Minister Mark Carney says Canada's at war with the U.S. after trade talks collapsed with the Trump administration. Jim Forbes has that story.
12: U.S. tariffs against a wide range of Canadian goods went into effect early Saturday after negotiators from both sides failed to reach an agreement. On Saturday morning, Carney gave a speech to Canadians calling the U.S. terms, quote, a bad deal, and claimed, quote, America has changed and that sometimes its signature is written in pencil. Carney said, quote, we are not prepared to compromise Canada's sovereignty, and added, quote, you're at war when you're attacked. And we got attacked. I'm Jim Forbes.
10: The American Federation of Teachers has launched a national back-to-school boycott of Target. The AFT says it's boycotting the retailer for not condemning ICE operations in Minnesota, where Target's headquarters is based. Target declined to comment on the boycott itself, noting it has no cooperative agreements or relationships with ICE. A humanoid robot developed by Chinese smartphone maker Honor beat the 100-meter world record held by Usain Bolt. China's state broadcaster reported that the robot ran the 100-meter dash in 9.32 seconds. The robot named Lightning reached a peak speed of 14.5 meters per second during a test event for the second humanoid world robot games in Beijing Saturday. The run beat the 9.58-second men's 100-meter world record set by Bolt in 2009. 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
10: A class action lawsuit's been filed alleging that the Oura Ring fitness tracker doesn't actually track users' sleep as advertised. Rob Martier reports.
15: The complaint, filed August 20th, states that Oura cannot measure brain electrical activity, eye movements, muscle tone, or other signals. The suit alleges Oura's AI models are doing guesswork based on improper inputs and are taking advantage of desperate consumers who struggle with sleep. The suit claims that Oura engaged in fraudulent advertising, unjust enrichment, breach of express and implied warranties, and violations of California's unfair competition law. I'm Rob Martier.
10: The top Democrat in the House and a top outside advisor to the Trump administration are reportedly looking for common ground. House Minority Leader Hakeem Jeffries recently met with President Trump's son-in-law Jared Kushner in Manhattan to look for possible areas of cooperation. There were no exact details about what was discussed, but sources told the New York Times part of the discussion focused on housing, immigration, and cost of living issues. There's a special lunar event happening this week, and NASA's turning it into a science experiment. Bree Tennis has details.
16: The next full moon will also have a partial lunar eclipse, and that will make the moon look red, but it's just an illusion. The Sturgeon moon will reach peak illumination just after 9 p.m. on the West Coast on August 27th. No special equipment needed to watch the moon orbit through Earth's shadow. Just look up. And while you're doing that, NASA will use orbiters to measure rapid surface temperature shifts on the moon. They say that data will help them engineer future lunar habitats. I'm Bree Tennis.
10: The CW will no longer air the Miss USA and Miss Teen USA pageants. Miss Teen USA was set to air on the CW Wednesday, followed by Miss USA this Thursday. Both pageants will now stream on Queen Beauty Network. The CW didn't explain why the network dropped the competitions. Tammy Trujillo, NBC News Radio.
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0: the pushback, I think the organizing of the message out there.
1: Yeah.
0: There is, you know, and this is when you talk about, you know, AI centers, you're talking about something that has to be worked out.
1: Yeah.
0: And you've got the energy thing taken care of.
1: Yeah.
0: You know, they're producing their own energy.
1: Right.
0: I think that, Governor Abbott said, well, they dug their own grave by just, you know, building it and then building it, tapping into the grid first without understanding what the blowback was going to be.
1: Right. Yeah.
0: And I understand that Republicans right now, there's a narrative out there that Republicans have to be against AI centers until after the midterms, because that's where the public is. And it sort of goes back to the UFO and the panic of the UFOs and, oh, no, because Congress said this and the UFOs and everything out there, climate change.
1: Yeah.
0: We always need another boogeyman.
1: Right.
0: And this boogeyman is AI centers. And the fact is, it's you're not going to stop it. You weren't going to stop the Industrial Revolution. You weren't going to stop computers. You are not going to stop the advancement of technology. No matter what you do, if it's not done here, it'll be done somewhere else.
1: Well, again, we can sit here. You know, this it kind of reminds me a little bit of the TikTok thing.
0: Yeah.
1: Oh, no. You know, TikTok and, you know, China spying, which, by the way, is a legit concern. And then you Congress and the president and the government look to do something about it, and everybody loses their ever-loving mind because TikTok's going to go away tomorrow.
0: Yeah.
1: We must save TikTok.
0: Mm-hmm.
1: You know, there is, with this, and again, China's spying on us through devices and apps and everything else, which, by the way, has been going on for a long time, and TikTok is just the tip of that iceberg. You look at AI, it's not one train that's already left the station. It's a million trains that have already left the station. And again, let the states control. You're going to have power. You're going to have water. You're going to do that yourself.
0: And that's what.
1: But you're not going to slow the industry.
0: And Trump supports that.
1: Yep. Yep.
0: You know, he supports them going after their own power.
1: Exactly.
0: Water.
1: As you said earlier, that's
0: all got to be figured out.
1: And let the
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3: Here's a look at your forecast. Partly cloudy skies, overnight lows around 56. Sunshine mixed with clouds at times again. Monday, daytime highs approaching 81. Lows dip down to about 63. Monday night, mainly clear. A mix of clouds and sun Tuesday with a high of 85. 87, slight chance for showers Wednesday. Looking further out, 85 Thursday, 85 Friday, and 86 on Saturday. I'm staff meteorologist Laura Lockwood. Right now, it's 61 degrees.
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8: NBC News Radio, I'm Michael Kastner. President Trump is taking a swipe at Canada amid trade tensions between the two countries. In a Sunday post on Truth Social, the president wrote, Canada wants the benefits of being a state without being one, adding that the country has charged farmers massive amounts of tariffs for many years. Former Vice President Mike Pence says a trade war with Canada is the last thing the U.S. needs. More from Tammy Trujillo.
9: Pence made the comment on CNN's State of the Union Sunday amid trade tensions between the two countries.
10: My hope is, for the sake of American families and for the sake of the American economy, that what we're looking at here is negotiation and not confrontation in a trade war.
9: U.S. tariffs against a wide range of Canadian goods went into effect early Saturday after negotiators from both sides failed to reach an agreement. Canadian Prime Minister Mark Carney called the U.S. terms a bad deal and claimed America has changed.
8: Thousands of people are under evacuation orders in Reno, Nevada, as a fast-moving wildfire threatens the northern part of the city. Around 42,000 people have been ordered out because of the Hawk Fire. That's a blaze that's burned 15,000 acres since starting on Saturday, and it's still 0% contained. More from Jim Forbes.
11: The Hawk Fire started early Saturday west of Reno and is threatening over 1,000 homes, which has prompted Level 3 evacuation orders in the heavily populated region and Level 2 evacuation warnings. Officials have opened two evacuation centers in Reno, and one of them is already at full capacity. Nevada Governor Joe Lombardo has declared a state of emergency
8: And as a landmark trial continues today against Meta in federal court in California, TikTok is now agreeing to pay $400 million to settle a U.S. government lawsuit, which alleged the company violated the Children's Online Privacy Protection Act. This morning, stock futures are slipping. Michael Kastner, NBC News Radio.
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8: The father of a sailor on board the USS Abraham Lincoln has been detained by immigration officials. His family says Lin-Manuel Aviles, originally from Nicaragua, was detained Saturday in Key West, Florida. Family members say he's been in the U.S. for around 20 years, and they have no knowledge of an arrest history or criminal allegations against him. A 2028 presidential

0: bid could be in the future for Senator Chris Van Hollen. Appearing on NBC's Meet the Press, the Maryland Democrat said that he's kicking the tires on a potential run for the highest office.
1: I think there's a great deal of churning within the Democratic Party, and I support that. As I said, I think we need this healthy debate because I don't think Democrats have put forward a clear alternative to the Trump administration.
0: Van Hollen added that he doesn't think the Democratic Party's answered the call about how they'll make sure the economy works for working people. The senator was also asked if Democratic Socialists should have a place in the Democratic Party. Van Hollen responded by saying they do as part of the debate. Come with me. The trial of the man accused of orchestrating Tupac Shakur's 1996 murder continues today in Las Vegas. Dwayne Keefe D. Davis is accused of planning the drive-by shooting that left the rapper fatally wounded 30 years ago. Police in New York City are investigating another sewer incident following a viral video on social media. Lizzie Radabali has the details.
2: Footage posted on Friday shows three people in overalls and headlamps emerging from a manhole at 32nd Street and 7th Avenue. The person who posted the clip tells NBC News they took the video last Tuesday on August 18th around 4 a.m. A spokesperson for the NYPD said they are looking into the incident. However, no arrests have been made.
0: Michael Kastner, NBC News Radio.
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1: Cairo. Retaliate against a U.S. 50% tariff. I'm Donna Water.
2: President Donald Trump has announced his administration will temporarily allow more beef imports into the U.S. I'm Lisa Dwyer.
3: The governor of Texas defending his stance on data centers despite previous criticism by President Trump.

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4: America in the Morning continues at the National Map, looking at some severe weather potential today. Here's AccuWeather.com meteorologist LaTroy Thornton.
5: As a cold front emerges from the interior northwest and heads for the plains today and into tonight, a warm and moist air mass out ahead of that front provides the fuel for the risk for severe thunderstorms today and into tonight, with places from northeastern Colorado through central Nebraska and mainly central and eastern portions of the Dakotas, as well as western Minnesota, at risk for thunderstorms that could bring localized damaging wind gusts of 55 to 65 miles per hour, as well as some hail. However, monsoon thunderstorm activity also continues, especially this afternoon, to the south and west of those areas, including the rest of the Four Corners region, as well as portions of far southern Montana, eastern Idaho, and northeastern Nevada, as well as much of Wyoming. The west coast again stays dry, but it looks like a hot start to the new week from areas of California away from the coast through much of the western half of the nation and even into portions of the southern U.S., where high temperatures end up 5 to 15 degrees above historical averages early this week, continuing a higher-than-average risk for the start and spread of fires for many, while also increasing the risk of heat-related illnesses as these conditions persist. Farther to the east, some energy in the atmosphere spinning around high pressure centered over Texas and New Mexico leads to some thunderstorms from western Iowa and Missouri southward through Arkansas, Louisiana, and portions of Mississippi. Any wisps could bring quite a downpour. The risk for an afternoon thunderstorm extends to the east of there along the Gulf Coast into Florida and northward along the Atlantic coast through the Carolinas, with a couple of thundershowers around portions of upstate New York and northern New England as wildfire smoke continues to spread across mainly the northern tier of the country. That's the weather across America. I'm AccuWeather.com meteorologist LaTroy Thornton.
4: 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There is anger north of the border as Canada says it will immediately retaliate after the U.S. imposed 50% tariffs on $20 billion worth of Canadian products, but was warned by U.S. Trade Representative Jamieson Greer that the U.S. would respond to what he called any Canadian retaliation. As correspondent Donna Warder reports, Canadian Prime Minister Mark Carney addressed his nation, saying while the tariffs will hurt Canadians, his government will also inflict new and equal tariffs on American goods, which he added could have an unfortunate economic impact on U.S. states that border Canada. And both sides are saying that there are no new talks planned to stop what could be a trade war escalation.
6: The new U.S. tariffs are designed to hurt us and divide us. They're a miscalculation. They're a miscalculation because Canadians will always take care of each other.

0: Garonier allegedly had been living with her for the past few weeks and would frequently assault her during arguments. The victim was observed to have multiple bruises from allegedly being choked and kicked. No court dates are scheduled at this time. Missouri Department of Transportation is asking Howard County residents for input on a project to replace the Business Route 240 and Missouri Route 3 bridges over CPKC Railroad east of Glasgow. An open house style meeting will be from 4:30 to 6 p.m. Thursday, September 3rd at Armstrong City Hall. Visitors may come and go as they please to speak to project team leaders, view exhibits outlining the planned work, ask questions, and leave comments. Comments can also be submitted on MoDOT's website or mailed to the Jefferson City office from August 27th through September 17th. You're listening to news from CentralMoInfo.com. The St. Louis Sheriff's Office has reached a settlement with the U.S. Equal Employment Opportunity Commission. EEOC officials announced they found reasonable cause to believe that former Sheriff Alfred Montgomery fired a group of people based on race and age. Those who were let go were older white employees as well as a black employee who said the move was discriminatory. The sheriff's office, without admitting to a violation, has agreed to electronically post and distribute all created and revised employment policies and train all employees on their employment rights for the next 5 years. Montgomery and the office are facing a civil lawsuit filed by the fired workers. The Moberly Library invites families for stories, songs, dancing, and more. It's Family Story Time, held every Wednesday morning at 9:30 a.m. at the Moberly Library for children ages birth through 5 with an adult. Older siblings are also welcome. Again, that's 9:30 to 10 a.m. at 111 North 4th Street in Moberly. For news at CentralMoInfo.com, I'm Stephanie Shannon.
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0: This is America's First News, preparing you for the day ahead with headlines and in-depth analysis. 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
1: Gordon Deal, taking some time off. I'm Mike Gavin. Thanks for joining us as always. Tens of thousands of people were evacuated this weekend from the area surrounding Reno, Nevada, and many others were under orders to leave as a wild

0: Fire reached the outskirts of the state's third most populous city. Fire officials said about 42,000 residents have been displaced or are in active evacuations, and an additional 45,000 were in being prepared to evacuate status as the Hawk Fire threatened northern Reno. Fire tracking websites showed evacuation zones extending from the Sierra Nevada Hills to the University of Nevada in northwest Reno. Washoe County Sheriff Darren Balaam.
1: We have almost, if you combine those that have been evacuated and those that are in the get ready, over 90,000 people that are in those areas. That shows you the magnitude compared to the last fire we had of the population and how the fire is moving into those more heavily urban areas.
0: At last update, the fire had burned more than 13,000 acres. Officials said the fire was human-caused and remains under investigation. Officials first received reports of a fire off Hawk Meadow Trail at about 11:15 a.m. Pacific time on Saturday, with firefighters on Saturday working amid extreme red flag conditions. This portion of the program is brought to you by Incogni. You've heard Gordon talk about Incogni and how it's helped silence his phone. No spam calls, no spam texts, just silence. Your phone? Probably not so quiet. 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Data brokers are selling your personal information like it's on clearance. 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
2: And now, the three big things you need to know. Number one.
3: President Trump is lashing out at Canada after trade talks collapsed, saying on Truth Social that the country wants, quote, the benefits of being a U.S. state without being one. Wyoming Senator John Barrasso on Fox News.
4: It'd be wise for them to come back to the table, have the discussions, and make sure that we move forward because we need to continue trade with Canada.
3: The Trump administration's 50% tariffs on Canadian goods took effect on Saturday. Prime Minister Mark Carney said retaliatory duties are set to start on September 8th.
2: Number two.
3: Treasury Secretary Scott Bessent said the U.S. will unveil, quote, the single greatest financial offensive ever against Iran later today. Bessent added that the upcoming sanctions will also target any of Iran's trading partners.
2: Number three.
3: Authorities are investigating the deaths of five people and several domestic animals after a fire erupted in rural Oregon property. Washington County Sheriff's Detective Shannon Wild.
5: This is being investigated as a quintuple homicide. Five people deceased.
3: Detectives have also confirmed that the suspect in the quintuple homicide investigation has been found dead. A French tourist died last week in California's Death Valley after the vehicle he was in got stuck in the mud and he ventured away for help in temperatures that reached 116 degrees. The deceased has been identified as 68-year-old Pierre Michael Formosa. For the first time, medical officials say they have identified a September 11th victim using genetic genealogy, which combines DNA testing with family tree research.
6: It's deeply meaningful, and being able to provide answers, even despite the passage of nearly 25 years now, to family members who lost someone as a homicide victim on 9/11 is deeply meaningful, and the families are uniformly grateful.
3: That was Chief Medical Examiner for NYC, Dr. Jason Graham on ABC News. This past weekend belonged to Sony.
7: Gemma, listen to me. You can do something I didn't know was possible. 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
8: How do I stop this?
3: Insidious, Out of the Further came in second at the box office, opening with roughly $25 million domestically. In first again is Spider-Man Brand New Day, which raked in another $39 million.
0: And that's not surprising. What is surprising is what Don told me earlier was that this is the sixth Insidious movie.
3: People love their horror movies.
0: Definitely not on my radar.
3: Oh, no, no, no.
0: Thanks, Nicole. 23 minutes after the hour.
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20: 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That's the sound of your life. Perfectly imperfect. 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

0: and find the one that works best for you. And then you get in contact with the person who is the owner. You can always, you know, ask questions and stuff like that, just like you would with a home you'd rent.
1: Speaking to Eve Chen, consumer travel reporter at USA Today, her story, our first RV trip, the pros, cons, and true cost of renting one. So let's talk about what were some of the biggest pros of having the RV on this trip.
0: It was really great being able to have the conveniences of home pretty much everywhere we went. So we were in a national park at one point at Great Basin, and right there was, you know, a little kitchenette and bathroom. Then we didn't even have to leave to go anywhere whenever we wanted something. If we wanted to take a nap, we could just hop right back from the trail to the RV. And it was very comfortable. Usually when, you know, you go on vacation, you spend the night in the hotel, and then you may go back once or twice during the day to kind of rest and refresh, but you're kind of going. When you have the RV, you're able to go back as often as you want. You're always just footsteps away from where you can rest. I also appreciated the conveniences of being able to cook my own meals, which is a big deal on vacation. Not only does it add up as far as price and expenses go, but, you know, eating out at every meal isn't always the most healthy choice.
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8: Here's a look at your forecast. A mix of clouds and sun today with daytime highs approaching 81. Mainly clear skies tonight, lows level off around 63. A mix of clouds and sun tomorrow, high temperatures reach up to 85. Slight chance of rain showers Wednesday, high of 87. 85, mainly sunny skies Thursday. Looking at the long range, 85 Friday, 86 Saturday, and 88 on Sunday. I'm staff meteorologist Laura Lockwood. Right now, 61.
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1: NBC News Radio, I'm Michael Kastner. Canadian Prime Minister Mark Carney says retaliatory tariffs on the U.S. will begin September 8th. He announced the move in a Saturday morning news conference in response to the Trump administration's new 50% tariffs on Canadian goods.
2: Canada will match Washington's new tariffs dollar for dollar.
1: Carney said he will release more details in the coming days, adding that his government takes the step reluctantly. The U.S. tariffs impact about $20 billion worth of Canadian imports. The U.S. is set to impose tough new sanctions on Iran. More from Lisa Carton.
3: Treasury Secretary Scott Bessent says he'll hold a news conference Monday to lay out the economic pressures the administration plans to impose on Iran and its key allies. The White House described the measures as the toughest sanctions in history. President Trump referred to it as an economic D-Day for the Islamic Republic. I'm Lisa Carton.
1: Thousands of people are under evacuation orders in Reno, Nevada, as a fast-moving wildfire threatens the northern part of the city. Around 42,000 people have been ordered out because of the Hawk Fire, a blaze that's burned 15,000 acres since starting Saturday. Steve Patterson is there.
4: Crews are still assessing the damage. We know there is damage. We know homes have been burned. Crews haven't said exactly how many at this point. They are still working on, obviously, shoring up the perimeter, trying to keep people away from these evacuation sites.
1: Fire officials say the blaze was human caused, but the details are under investigation. At least three civilians and three emergency responders have been injured. The Freedom 250 Grand Prix rolled through the streets of Washington, D.C. Sunday. President Trump was on hand to wave the green flag to start the big race. Michael Kastner, NBC News Radio.
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6: Criminal summonses have been issued for a Downing couple in a Schuyler County burglary case. According to a probable cause statement, the Schuyler County Sheriff's Office opened an investigation July 10th after a property owner on Cook Street in Downing claimed someone had broken into his home. He stated he was moving back to the area and came home to notice several items missing. The property owner stated that he had left the property in the care of Sarah Beth and Walter Owen Morris. When the couple was questioned, they stated they had returned some dishes to the property owner but struggled to recall where the other missing items were. Both Sarah and Walter face one count each of second-degree burglary and first-degree property damage. They're set to make their initial court appearances on October 21st at 1:30 p.m. A Macon resident was injured in an accident on Thursday. According to a Missouri State Highway Patrol report, the 30-year-old Macon man was driving a Peterbilt cement truck on Nova Street about 3 miles north of Annabelle around 3:55 p.m. when his vehicle slid on gravel and traveled off the right side of the roadway. The vehicle returned to the road before overturning. The driver was transported by Macon County Ambulance to Samaritan Hospital with minor injuries. In Jefferson City, the Missouri Supreme Court is deciding the fate of a referendum petition to force a statewide vote on Missouri's new congressional map. The

0: Move comes after a Cole County judge ruled last Wednesday that Missouri Secretary of State Denny Hoskins' decision not to certify the position was lawful. Hoskins ruled that People's Not Politicians Missouri's referendum petition was unconstitutional and that the power to redraw the state's congressional district lies with the General Assembly. 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A Missouri police department says it will no longer use flock cameras after the system was abused by a civilian employee. The St. Charles County Police Department says the employee admitted to misusing flock cameras for a, quote, personal non-law enforcement purpose, end quote, after a new audit tool detected an abnormal pattern of searches. Police Chief Kurt Frizz says he's committed to ensuring every tool used by the department is audited and there's no good way to audit the flock system. The department noted the audit tool, which goes back to the start of this year, did not find any other patterns of unauthorized use. The 4th Street Players present Once Upon a Mattress, a hilarious musical comedy that spoofs Hans Christian Andersen's classic fairy tale, The Princess and the Pea. The show is set to take place Thursday, August 27th from 7:30 to 9:30 p.m. The 4th Street Theater is located at 112 North 4th Street in Moberly. For news at CentralMoInfo.com, I'm Stephanie Shannon.
1: September corn up 13 at 496 and 3 quarters. December up 13 and 3 quarters at 522 and a quarter. March up 13 and a quarter at 536 and 3 quarters. September soybeans down 2 and a quarter at 1222 and 3 quarters. November down 4 and a quarter at 1235 and a quarter. January down 4 and a quarter at 1249 and a half. September Chicago wheat up 13 and a half at 695. December up 13 at 712 and a quarter. July up 10 and a quarter at 732 and a half. October live cattle down 7 cents at 217.92. December up 22 cents at 218.50. September feeder cattle up 10 cents at 329.02. October up 95 cents at 323.65. November up 137 at 316.25. October lean hogs up 65 cents at 80.87. And the Dow was up 517 points at 53,277. 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
1: Here's a look at your forecast. A mix of clouds and sun today, with daytime highs approaching 81. Mainly clear skies tonight, lows level off around 63. A mix of clouds and sun tomorrow, high temperatures reach up to 85. Slight chance of rain showers Wednesday, high of 87. 85, mainly sunny skies Thursday. Looking at the long range, 85 Friday, 86 Saturday, and 88 on Sunday. I'm staff meteorologist Laura Lockwood. Right now, it's 63 degrees.
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7: September corn up 12.5 at 496.25, December up 13 at 521.5, March up 12.75 at 536.25. September soybeans down 4.5 at 1220.5, November down 6.5 at 1233, January down 6.25 at 1247.5. September Chicago wheat up 12.25 at 693.75, December up 12.25 at 711.5, July up 9.75 at 732. October live cattle down 7 cents at 217.92, December up 22 cents at 218.50, September feeder cattle up 10 cents at 329.02, October up 95 cents at 323.65, November up 137 at 316.25, October lean hogs up 65 cents at 80.87, and the Dow is up 517 points at 53,277. With a look at your markets, I'm Kaylon Lair on TFN The Farm Net.

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1: NBC News Radio, I'm Michael Kastner. The U.S. is prepping restrictive new sanctions on Iran. Treasury Secretary Scott Bessent says he'll hold a news conference today to lay out the economic pressures the administration plans to impose on Iran and its key allies. President Trump says Canada is to blame for trade tensions between the two countries. In a post on Truth Social early Sunday, the president wrote that Canada wants the benefits of being a state without being one, and adds that the country has charged farmers massive amounts of tariffs for many years. This comes after U.S. tariffs against a wide range of Canadian goods went into effect early Saturday after negotiators from both sides failed to reach an agreement. Canadian Prime Minister Mark Carney called the whole thing a bad deal and said America has changed.
2: Canadian exports to the United States lower costs for American families. In contrast, tariffs are taxes. Taxes which are ultimately paid by U.S. consumers.
1: The former sheriff's deputy convicted of killing Sonia Massey in her Springfield, Illinois home has died. More from Perry Williams.
3: His attorney announced he died in prison yesterday. He was sentenced to 20 years behind bars after he was found guilty last October of second-degree murder. Authorities say the former deputy shot and killed Massey, who was unarmed, in July 2024 after she called 911. Grayson was denied an early medical release last month after being diagnosed with cancer.
1: Senator Chris Van Hollen is considering a 2028 White House run. Appearing on NBC's Meet the Press, the Maryland Democrat said he's kicking the tires on a potential run for the highest office. With uncertainty with Canada and Iran, stock futures are in the red. Michael Kastner, NBC News Radio.
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5: A Hannibal man is charged with first, second, and third degree domestic assault in Marion County. A probable cause statement says the victim told Hannibal police officers Tayshawn Ihekaronye allegedly had been living with her for the past few weeks and would frequently assault her during arguments. The victim was observed to have multiple bruises from allegedly being choked and kicked. No court dates are scheduled at this time. A Colombia toddler is facing a rare genetic condition he was born with. The condition makes his skin extremely fragile and prone to painful blistering and wounds, often referred to as butterfly skin. EB means even everyday friction can cause injuries, creating ongoing challenges for Matthew and the parents caring for him. Loved ones have set up a GoFundMe to help ease the financial burden so Matthew's parents can focus on caring for their son. Quote, along with the emotional weight of seeing someone they love go through so much, Matthew's family is also facing mounting medical bills and the constant cost of daily care, including dressings and essential supplies, end quote. The GoFundMe reads. The name of the GoFundMe account is Support Matthew and His Family. Missouri's new speed limit law is set to take effect this month. A new state law allowing the Missouri Department of Transportation to raise rural highway speed limits to 75 miles per hour will take effect August 28th. MoDOT officials say no speed limits will actually change until the agency completes a comprehensive safety evaluation of rural highways. You're listening to news from CentralMoInfo.com. A proposed amendment that would have made it harder for Missouri lawmakers to overturn voter-approved measures is thrown out. A Cole County judge ruled on the 19th that Amendment 6 would not be on the November ballot. The judge says the measure violates the state's single-subject rule. The group Respect Missouri Voters had collected signatures to put the measure on the ballot. A Macon resident was injured in an accident on Thursday. According to a Missouri State Highway Patrol report, the 30-year-old Macon man was driving a Peterbilt cement truck on Nova Street about 3 miles north of Annabelle around 3:55 p.m. when his vehicle slid on gravel and traveled off the right side of the roadway. The vehicle returned to the road before overturning. The driver was transported by Macon County Ambulance to Samaritan Hospital with minor injuries. The Centralia Public Library invites anyone who is into adult crafting between 10:30 and 11:30 a.m. on Friday, August 28th for the Adult Craft Group. The Centralia Public Library is located at 210 South Jefferson Street in Centralia. For news at CentralMoInfo.com, I'm Stephanie Shannon.
6: September corn up 12.5 at 496.25, December up 13 at 521.5, March up 12.75 at 536.25, September soybeans down 4.5 at 1220.5, November down 6.5 at 1233, January down 6.25 at 1247.5. September Chicago wheat up 12.25 at 693.75, December up 12.25 at 711.5, July up 9.75 at 732. October live cattle down 7 cents at 217.92, December up 22 cents at 218.50, September feeder cattle up 10 cents at 329.02, October up 95 cents at 323.65, November up 137 at 316.25, October lean hogs up 65 cents at 80.87, and the Dow is up 517 points at 53,277. With this look at your markets, I'm Kaylon Lair on TFN The Farm Net.

Bernard Berrigan. We knew him as Bunny Berrigan and his orchestra, one of the top trumpet stars of the dance band era. He played with a long succession of bands, including Hal Kemp, the Dorsey Brothers, Paul Whiteman, and Benny Goodman, before leading his own band in the late 30s. It's primarily his 1937 recordings with Tommy Dorsey and his own classic composition, I Can't Get Started, for which he is best remembered. And here it is, from the Broadway musical Ziegfeld Follies of 1936. Bunny Berrigan on the vocal, his band, and I Can't Get Started.

Julie London made it into the top 10 with that song, Cry Me a River, back in 1955. Janis Harper had a hit in 1960, and Joe Cocker in 1970. That was Harry Connick Jr. on KRLI, his rendition of Cry Me a River. 1944, the year for this next selection. It's from the Broadway musical One Touch of Venus. Guy Lombardo, his Royal Canadians, Billy Leach on the vocal, and Speak Low.

That's Eric Hilliard Nelson. We know him, of course, as Ricky Nelson. And his very first ever hit recording called I'm Walking. He had a total of 53 chart-making songs over his career. Interestingly enough, his father, Ozzie Nelson, who had an orchestra, had 38 chart songs during his recording career.

on the bandstand at Curly, Bob Zirke and his Delta Rhythm Band. And, well, here's a song I bet you haven't heard for a long time. T42.

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3: NBC News Radio, I'm Michael Kastner. The U.S. is prepping restrictive new sanctions on Iran. Treasury Secretary Scott Bessent says he'll hold a news conference today to lay out the economic pressures the administration plans to impose on Iran and its key allies. President Trump says Canada is to blame for trade tensions between the two countries. In a post on Truth Social early Sunday, the president wrote that Canada wants the benefits of being a state without being one, and adds that the country has charged farmers massive amounts of tariffs for many years. This comes after U.S. tariffs against a wide range of Canadian goods went into effect early Saturday after negotiators from both sides failed to reach an agreement. Canadian Prime Minister Mark Carney called the whole thing a bad deal and said America has changed.
4: Canadian exports to the United States lower costs for American families. In contrast, tariffs are taxes. Taxes which are ultimately paid by U.S. consumers.
3: The former sheriff's deputy convicted of killing Sonia Massey in her Springfield, Illinois home has died. More from Perry Williams.
5: His attorney announced he died in prison yesterday. He was sentenced to 20 years behind bars after he was found guilty last October of second-degree murder. Authorities say the former deputy shot and killed Massey, who was unarmed in July 2024 after she called 911. Grayson was denied an early medical release last month after being diagnosed with cancer.
3: Senator Chris Van Hollen is considering a 2028 White House run. Appearing on NBC's Meet the Press, the Maryland Democrat said he's kicking the tires on a potential run for the highest office. With uncertainty with Canada and Iran, stock futures are in the red. Michael Kastner, NBC News Radio.
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7: An Illinois man was arrested for a hatchet attack in Boone County. The sheriff's office released a statement indicating the suspect called 911 just after 2 a.m. last Thursday to report that he attacked a hitchhiker he picked up in Columbia and took to rural Boone County. The subject, identified as 56-year-old Martin Patty Jr. of Rockford, Illinois, told officers he did not want to hurt anyone else. They recovered a hatchet, a hammer, and a knife from Patty. 2 hours later, the victim showed up at a residence on South Berry Road. He was transported to a local hospital with multiple injuries. Patty is charged with first-degree assault, armed criminal action, and robbery. Bond has been denied. A Hannibal man is charged with first, second, and third-degree domestic assault in Marion County. A probable cause statement says the victim told Hannibal police officers Tayshawn Ihekoronye allegedly had been living with her for the past few weeks and would frequently assault her during arguments. The victim was observed to have multiple bruises from allegedly being choked and kicked. No court dates are scheduled at this time. Missouri Department of Transportation is asking Howard County residents for input on a project to replace the Business Route 240 and Missouri Route 3 bridges over CPKC Railroad east of Glasgow. An open house style meeting will be from 4:30 to 6 p.m. Thursday, September 3rd at Armstrong City Hall. Visitors may come and go as they please to speak to project team leaders, view exhibits outlining the planned work, ask questions, and leave comments. Comments can also be submitted on MoDOT's website or mailed to the Jefferson City office from August 27th through September 17th. You're listening to news from CentralMoInfo.com. The St. Louis Sheriff's Office has reached a settlement with the U.S. Equal Employment Opportunity Commission. EEOC officials announced they found reasonable cause to believe that former Sheriff Alfred Montgomery fired a group of people based on race and age. Those who were let go were older white employees as well as a black employee who said the move was discriminatory. The sheriff's office, without admitting to a violation, has agreed to electronically post and distribute all created and revised employment policies and train all employees on their employment rights for the next 5 years. Montgomery and the office are facing a civil lawsuit filed by the fired workers. The Moberly Library invites families for stories, songs, dancing, and more. It's Family Story Time, held every Wednesday morning at 9:30 a.m. at the Moberly Library for children ages birth through five with an adult. Older siblings are also welcome. Again, that's 9:30 to 10 a.m. at 111 North 4th Street in Moberly. For news at CentralMoInfo.com, I'm Stephanie Shannon.
8: September corn up 4 3/4 at 488.5. December up 5 3/4 at 514.25. March up 5.5 at 529. September soybeans down 7 1/4, 1217.75. November down 9 1/4 at 1230.25. January down 9.5 at 1244.25. September Chicago wheat up 8 at 689.5. December up 8 at 707.25. July up 5 3/4 at 728. October live cattle down 80 cents at 217.12, December down 15 cents at 218.35, September feeder cattle up 57 cents at 329.60, October up 25 cents at 323.90, November up 30 cents at 316.55, October lean hogs down 62 cents at 80.25, and the Dow is up 165 points at 53,442. With this look your markets, I'm Kaylin Lair on TFN, the Farm Net.

1936 musical memory for you here at Curly. The Benny Goodman Quartet, their rendition of Moonglow. That was Lionel Hampton on the vibes, featured on piano, Teddy Wilson, Gene Krupa drums, and of course Benny with clarinet. Another KRLI musical memory.

0: Johnny Johnston on Curly. All of a sudden, My Heart Sings from the 1945 musical Anchors Away. Johnny was in several 40s movies and also in the 1951 musical A Tree Grows in Brooklyn. Well, did you ever see A Purple Cow from 1953? Doris Day on Curly.
1: The

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It's the Ralph Flanagan Orchestra and My Hero.

in England in 1932, here's Petula Clark. Her 1967 hit song, The Other Man's Grass Is Always Greener. Life is never

The old Ben Selvin hit song from 1928, Thou Swell. Nice to hear again. You've heard Reg Guest at his piano and orchestra on Curly. Here's a number five song from 1953 on Curly, Silvano Mangano and Armas.

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3: Radio. I'm Michael Kastner. President Trump is taking a swipe at Canada as trade tensions between the two countries intensify. NBC's Gabe Gutierrez.
4: President Trump posting Canada wants the benefits of being a state.
5: You're a sweetheart. That song goes way back to 1938 when it was a number one hit for Dolly Dawn. You just heard Norrie Paramore and his orchestra.
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0: Canadian exports to the United States, lower costs for American families. In contrast, tariffs are taxes. Taxes which are ultimately paid by U.S. consumers.
1: The U.S. is set to impose tough new sanctions on Iran. More from Lisa Carton.
2: Treasury Secretary Scott Bessent says he'll hold a news conference Monday to lay out the economic pressures the administration plans to impose on Iran and its key allies. The White House described the measures as the toughest sanctions in history. President Trump referred to it as an economic D-Day for the Islamic Republic.
1: The Lindsey Clancy murder trial in Massachusetts will hear more testimony today. The prosecution is still calling on rebuttal witnesses after the defense rested its case on Friday. Clancy has admitted to strangling her three young children in 2023, but has pleaded not guilty while claiming she had postpartum psychosis. Michael Kastner, NBC News Radio.
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4: Criminal summonses have been issued for a Downing couple in a Schuyler County burglary case. According to a probable cause statement, the Schuyler County Sheriff's Office opened an investigation July 10th after a property owner on Cook Street in Downing claimed someone had broken into his home. He stated he was moving back to the area and came home to notice several items missing. The property owner stated that he had left the property in the care of Sarah Beth and Walter Owen Morris. When the couple was questioned, they stated they had returned some dishes to the property owner but struggled to recall where the other missing items were. Both Sarah and Walter face one count each of second-degree burglary and first-degree property damage. They're set to make their initial court appearances on October 21st at 1:30 p.m. A Macon resident was injured in an accident on Thursday. According to a Missouri State Highway Patrol report, the 30-year-old Macon man was driving a Peterbilt cement truck on Nova Street about 3 miles north of Annabelle around 3:55 p.m. when his vehicle slid on gravel and traveled off the right side of the roadway. The vehicle returned to the road before overturning. The driver was transported by Macon County Ambulance to Samaritan Hospital with minor injuries. In Jefferson City, the Missouri Supreme Court is deciding the fate of a referendum petition to force a statewide vote on Missouri's new congressional map. The move comes after a Cole County judge ruled last Wednesday that Missouri Secretary of State Denny Hoskins' decision not to certify the position was lawful. Hoskins ruled that People's Not Politicians Missouri's referendum petition was unconstitutional and that the power to redraw the state's congressional district lies with the General Assembly. You're listening to news from CentralMoInfo.com. A Missouri Police Department says it will no longer use flock cameras after the system was abused by a civilian employee. The St. Charles County Police Department says the employee admitted to misusing flock cameras for a, quote, personal non-law enforcement purpose, end quote, after a new audit tool detected an abnormal pattern of searches. Police Chief Kurt Frizz says he's committed to ensuring every tool used by the department is audited and there's no good way to audit the flock system. The department noted the audit tool, which goes back to the start of this year, did not find any other patterns of unauthorized use. The 4th Street Players present Once Upon a Mattress, a hilarious musical comedy that spoofs Hans Christian Andersen's classic fairy tale, The Princess and the Pea. The show is set to take place Thursday, August 27th from 7:30 to 9:30 p.m. The 4th Street Theater is located at 112 North 4th Street in Moberly. For news at CentralMoInfo.com, I'm Stephanie Shannon.
5: September corn up 5 3/4 at 489.5. December up 6.5 at 515. March up 6.25 at 529.75. September soybeans down 16.25 at 1208.75. November down 18 at 1221.5. January down 17.75 at 1236. September Chicago wheat down 0.5 at 681. December down 0.25 at 699. July down 0.5 at

0: 7.21¾. October live cattle down 240 at 215.52. December down 2 at 216.50. September feeder cattle down 262 at 326.40. October down 285 at 320.80. November down 257 at 313.67. October lean hogs down 15 cents at 80.72. And the Dow is up 148 points at 53,425. With this look at your markets, I'm Kaylin Lair on TFN, the Farm Net.
1: Welcome to AgriTalk. I'm your host, Chip Flory. Volatility is back in the grain markets. Corn is higher, beans are solidly lower, and winter wheat futures are mixed. The cattle market started higher today in reaction to the cattle on feed report, but with all the uncertainty around Trump's plan to import beef, and the reopening of one port of entry for Mexican cattle into the U.S. starting today, the market has turned to the downside. Lean hogs are also low, and cotton is trading higher. U.S. Senator Chuck Grassley from Iowa will join us this morning. We'll learn about the Senate Ag Committee's plan to advance the farm bill. We'll talk used equipment prices with Greg Peterson, and I'll have a few comments about the pro farmer crop estimates at the end of the show. We'll get a weather outlook from Brett Waltz right after we get the news update from Haley Bickelhoff. Good morning, Haley.
2: Good morning, Chip. It is wonderful to see and hear you in the flesh. I mean, I'm not with you, but it's the closest I've been to your voice in about a week. So
1: it is wonderful to be seen and heard, Haley. It's good to be off the road and have another crop tour behind us. So.
2: Yeah, you guys were busy. You did an awesome job, as always. I know we were talking earlier, but I was loving all the color commentary at night. So it always gave me some good things to talk with Clinton about the next morning. So that's always fun.
1: Good. Well, yes. I tell you what, you know, a big shout out to all of the scouts that were with us out on the road last week. Obviously, the crop tour couldn't happen. It couldn't be the discovery process that it is without the scouts that are out there on the road with us. And you know, it was really interesting. Out west, we had a couple of grain buyers from Tokyo with us on the tour this year that were very excited to be on the tour. And there's a reason that they are on tour, and they want to know exactly what kind of yield potential is out there and what they should be doing, how aggressive they should be on booking their needs. So it was an interesting week. And you know, every year we learn something, and what I learned about ear length this year is you know, is a master's class on ear length, talking about all the different things that could affect it. So yeah, it was a good week.
2: Exactly.
1: Good week. But it's good
2: sure
1: to be
2: was
1: back.
2: Yeah. Well, good. We're glad to have you back. We'll get into a couple of those numbers in just a little bit, too. But like you mentioned, today is there's no shortage of news because the border is reopening in the Port of Douglas. So at around 2 p.m. in Douglas, Arizona, the border will open to Mexican cattle. So last Friday, I spoke with a Mexican cattle broker who's been doing this for about 35 years. And he tells our team that Union Ganaderia shared in Douglas that there are 13 lots with 716 head of steers that are ready for inspection. So, Chip, here's a little bit about what this inspection process will look like. USDA officials will do a walkthrough on the Mexican side. Cattle will then go through a chute and be physically inspected. Then they're weighed, and then they go through a dipping vat, and then they will open the gate, and those cattle will cross lot by lot. So I did talk with the director of the Arizona Department of Agriculture this weekend, and here's what he had to say.
3: I'm confident that it'll keep it from coming in on cattle. There's still the problem of wildlife and pets. But as far as cattle, yeah, the protocols that USDA's instituted and the protocols that we've instituted, I don't believe it'll come in on the cattle that are crossing.
2: Yeah, he said crossing there was his ending word. And so, Chip, also these cattle will be wearing electronic ID tags, too. So we talked a little bit about that process. But he seemed pretty confident, obviously, in all the protocols that USDA is doing. There's multiple steps. He understands that there's been some cattlemen that have concerns. But he said, you know, these cattle are going to be clean coming from Mexico. If anything, you know, from Texas, that might be a bigger problem or a bigger concern just because they're not having to go through all of these steps to get there.
1: Yeah, that's exactly right. Got to trust the process, and hope that if they do have a a detection that it's reported very quickly.
2: Exactly. Yes. Well, yeah. Chip, we're going to jump back into the crop tour because we're not done talking about it yet for sure. So we're going to share a little of those national numbers because we didn't get to dive into those on Friday because those came out Friday afternoon. So average yield for corn was 173.2 bushels per acre. Overall, our team is expecting there to be 15.344 billion bushels. And Chip, a reminder, obviously that's compared to USDA's corn estimate, which was 16.013 billion bushels and 180.7 bushels per acre.
1: Mm-hmm. Yeah, the big thing there is trimming 650 million bushels off of that crop. Trims it off the supply side of the balance sheet. Not all of that is going to come off of carryover because it can't. So they're probably will need to be some demand rationing reflected in that balance sheet at some point.
2: Exactly. And then on the soybean side, Chip, ProFarmer places the soybean yield average at 53.3 bushels per acre with a total crop size of 0.572 billion bushels. So Chip, if realized that soybean yield could establish a new national record too.
1: Yeah, it's a bit bigger, you know, another 5 million bushels or something. I'm not even sure how much bigger than USDA it is, but
2: yeah, I
1: do know that it's adding
2: 4.2, the total crop for USDA was 4.52 billion bushels. So
1: right.
2: Yeah, pretty similar.
1: Right. Yeah. So 50 million bushels more. But the deal here is, that's going to add to the supply side of the balance sheet. There's no question about it, and we're going to have to figure out exactly what that might mean for us going forward and what that could do for the demand pace going forward as well. All right, Haley, thank you very much. We'll talk to you later.
2: Thanks, Chip.
1: All right. Yeah, that is Haley Bickelhop. Let's bring in Brett Waltz, BAMWX.com. Good morning, Brett.
4: Hey, good morning, Chip.
1: Okay, so felt a little like fall over your way this morning. We don't want that anytime too soon.
4: Well, I don't think it's going to stick around. Yeah, we had some mid to low 50s for low temperatures last night across parts of the Ohio Valley and the Midwest. Certainly was a nice, refreshing change after all the heat that we've been having. But I see another warm up in the cards for really much of the country as we head into the weekend and into next week.
1: Okay. How long does that stick around, those warmer temperatures?
4: I would say the core of the heat is probably going to last through about the first week of September. Of that probably set up Kansas, Missouri, Oklahoma, Texas, where it's been set up. But widespread above normal temperatures, some more upper 80s to even 90 degree temperatures in parts of the Midwest can't be ruled out. And I think September as a whole looks to be a milder month overall.
1: Okay, what about precip and rain? Are we looking at a wet outlook?
4: Yeah, I think that we have some rain and storm chances in the cards as we head over the next 10 to 15 days or so. But I think as we go throughout September, the eastern belt gets progressively drier. The plains will continue to deal with these messy rain and storm opportunities, but I wouldn't say the start of the fall season is going to be overly active. Getting progressively wetter with time, though, mid to late harvest season.
1: Okay, what's spring down in Brazil look like so far, Brett?
4: You know, I see the spring starting out in Brazil, especially southeast Brazil, Sao Paulo and Rio Grande do Sul, probably pretty active, quite a wet pattern down there as we start out spring, starting on a little bit of a drier note in Mato Grosso, and I think increasingly dry there as we head later into the season.
1: Well, and we've got to remember that El Nino is in the background, and that is going to have an influence on that Brazilian growing season, won't it?
4: Yeah, absolutely. I think that's really the big driver, and it tends to favor a north to south divide. The further north you go, the drier it tends to be. The further south you go, the more active it tends to be.
1: Gotcha. Brett, thanks, buddy. It's good to talk to you again. We'll talk to you next week.
4: Good to chat with you. Thank you.
1: You bet. Brett Waltz, BAMWX.com. All right, coming up next, we have a conversation with U.S. Senator Chuck Grassley from Iowa right here on AgriTalk.
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1: Welcome back to AgriTalk. I'm Chip. Glad you're with us here on this Monday morning. Let's bring in our first guest, U.S. Senator Chuck Grassley from Iowa. Good morning, Senator Grassley.
15: I'm glad to be with you. Thank you very much for having me. It's always nice to talk to you. And we do it on a fairly regular basis, so thank you.
1: Yes. Oh, thank you for making time. Senator, I got to tell you, from me and all of the AgriTalk team, happy anniversary to you and Barbara. 72 years together. That is wonderful.
15: Yeah, we just got done kissing each other. Can you believe that?
1: Yes, I can. Yes, I can, Senator. It's okay. That's a wonderful thing. Good for you. Good for you. So, Senator, let's jump into some of the White House action that has happened here recently. President Trump's plan to increase beef imports. What's your thoughts on that? Is it necessary? Will it have the impact that the president is hoping that it will?
15: If it would have the impact on the consumer prices, I would say it's a good thing. But I don't think it's going to have that sort of an impact at what he wants to accomplish then. If it doesn't drive down consumer prices, it's going to hurt the cattle industry of Iowa. And the cattle industry of Iowa and the United States doesn't need any more hurt. They need rebuilding. We're at the lowest level since the 1950s, and we got to get that up. And when we get that up, we'll get the price of beef down. This is the marketplace has more power than any decision a president can make. And that's yes. The way I see it.
1: Yes. Yeah, I'm with you. I'm with you on that. And then today is also the day of the restart of trade with cattle with Mexico. Are you confident that this is the right thing to do?
15: As long as they keep the screw worm under control, the answer is yes. But we can't have that is going to further damage the beef industry in the United States if the screw worm gets a hold in the United States. And I think that the moratorium they had on keeping cattle out, and now they think it's safe to bring them in, the extent to which is a little bit different than the importation of beef that's processed. It helps keep our meat packing industry going, and it keeps consumer prices down. It's just kind of like those cattle have been coming across that southern border maybe for 100 years, so it really doesn't impact the marketplace like the importation of processed beef does.
1: Gotcha. Okay. Just in general, Senator, how do you think Secretary Rollins is doing over at USDA? What kind of a grade would you give her?
15: An A, and I would stress most of that A is based on the proposition that she knows agriculture well and can speak about it. She knows Trump well as well, and yeah, That's all very important. I see her stepping up for things like fertilizer prices and keeping a handle on fertilizer and investigating it. I see her on advocating for farmers to get help from the federal treasury when our input costs are high because of the war in Iraq or in Iran, which has nothing to do with decisions that Iowa farmers are making. And then she's done a lot to promote our exports. She's traveled overseas to do that. And I think she's made 3 trips to Iowa, the number one agriculture state. That ought to speak something about her recognizing the importance of agriculture generally and being an advocate for it. She is the voice of American agriculture.
1: Okay. Excellent. Is there an update on that investigation into the fertilizer industry that we should know about?
15: There's 2 of them going on. One that Rollins is doing. The other one is what the Department of Justice is doing. And I can't give you a report on either one of them because I haven't had an update on it.
1: Okay. All right, very good. Your message to the White House regarding the war in Iran, what is it? What would you like to see happen next?
15: The president should talk less publicly about it. Everything he's thinking, I think he's thinking in the right way, but he talks too much about it publicly. And when he says everything about it, and it doesn't turn out the way that he said it was going to turn out, it hurts credibility. Now, I have nothing negative to say about his planning and his strategy, but when he talks too much and it doesn't work out the way he announced to the public, it hurts his credibility. Now, it not only hurts his credibility with the United States, but it gives people in Iran the opportunity to think this guy doesn't really know what he's talking about. And it gives them more momentum and gives them hope that they can outlast the United States. And we can't have an enemy that thinks they can outdo the United States.
1: Right.
15: But
1: right.
15: The most important thing about his strategy is Iran shouldn't have a nuclear bomb, and they aren't going to have, and they can't be a threat to the rest of the world.
1: Amen to that. Okay. What's the plan on the farm bill, Senator? Will the committee vote on it as soon as Senator McConnell is back in D.C.?
15: Yes, and then we'll have the votes to get it out of committee. There still has to be some accommodation to the Democrats because

0: We need 60 votes to get the bill up on the floor of the United States Senate, and that's very important to do because E-15 is part of that bill, and we need E-15 just as soon as we can get it.
1: But it seems to me like the Democrats on the Ag Committee are moving the goalposts on this thing regarding the SNAP benefits. And Chairman Bozeman gave them a one-year extension to get the error rate under 6%. And then the Democrats on the committee said no, they wanted two. But by saying no, they get no extension because of the one big beautiful bill, right?
0: Can you believe it? 1 year is $8 billion. So we threw away $8 billion of the taxpayers' dollars to get a bipartisan agreement, and it didn't get the agreement. So what does it take? I don't know whether you can satisfy the Democrats at all, but they should come around, and maybe there's something else we can do. But it doesn't seem to me like we can spend another $10 billion for one more year. And that one more year is saying that we ought to have one more year for states like Florida to have 20% error rate, which is another way of saying one in five people are getting food stamps that aren't entitled under the law to have the food stamps.
1: Yeah. Yeah. It's crazy. On the amendments, you voted yes on the mandatory country of origin labeling amendment. Why?
0: I've always been an advocate for that. I voted for the original law that was passed by Congress maybe 10 or 12 years ago, but it went out of existence because it violated the rules of international trade under the WTO. And so we need to reinstitute it, and hopefully the idea that I voted for and Senator Thune put forward that was passed on a very wide bipartisan margin in the House Senate Ag Committee will be within the rules of the WTO. That's what I'm hoping for. In other words, another way of putting it, if you get a shirt from China, it'll say made in China. If you get your beef from Brazil, it ought to say that the meat came from Brazil. It's a consumer protection product.
1: Gotcha. Okay. Yeah. Do we give any consideration to our neighbors, Mexico and Canada? Oh, geez. We're out of time on that, Senator. I'm sorry. I shouldn't have started that question. Senator, again, happy anniversary. Thank you so much for making time for us. You're very generous. Thank you.
0: Goodbye. Thank you very much. Goodbye.
1: All right. That is U.S. Senator Chuck Grassley. Okay, when we come back, we've got Greg Peterson, Machinery Pete, talking used machinery values next here on AgriTalk.
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1: And joining us now, Pro Farmer economist Lane Acri. Lane, talk to me about what's going on in this grain trade today.
6: Yeah, corn's holding on to the gains today relatively well, all things considered. We've been pushing higher here over the past week. Right now we've got December corn up 8 in the order to 517 and a quarter. The intraday high, 524 and a quarter, just shy of that psychological 525 mark. Beans are favoring the downside here this morning. Novi beans down 18.

0: $0.15 at $12.21 and a half. The product market's somewhat mixed, meal higher. Soy oil trading solidly lower here this morning alongside crude oil futures. Meanwhile, meat's following corn to the upside. We've got December SRW wheat up 4 cents at about 703 and a half. HRW down a penny and a half. Spring wheat's trading darn near steady.
1: All right. Take us over to the livestock trade. Right now, we've got the cattle complex sharply lower, but started higher on the day, right?
0: Yeah, it did. It did. It started higher, but since the sellers have kind of came in force, and still a headline-driven market, and it seems the market's pretty much divorced from the fundamentals. The cattle on feed report on Friday was relatively mixed. We did see the lowest placements on record since that series began in 96, but not providing much of a catalyst to the upside here this morning. We've got October fats down 2675, just over 215. Feeders favor the downside as well. September down 430, just shy of 325. Meanwhile, the hogs are favoring the upside just a bit here this morning. The October contract's up a dime, about 81. So not too much going on the hog side of things, but yeah, cattle bulls are taking it here this morning.
1: Excellent. 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
1: Welcome back. I'm Chip. Glad you're with us. All right, it's Monday morning. We bumped him for to get the senator on here to the bottom of the hour, but we still got him, Greg Peterson, Machinery Pete. Hey, good morning, Greg.
6: Hey, good morning, Chip. How are you doing?
1: Doing real fine, real fine. Let's jump right into it, man. What do you got for the pick of the week?
6: Oh, pick of the week. We are going to sell Saturday in Portsmouth, Iowa, by Osborne Auction. I believe it was a farm estate auction for Scott Gow. Super line of equipment on the sale, Chip. So kind of pick of the week is a number of these items. Start off with a 92 John Deere 4455 two-wheel drive, 4,405 hours, one owner, went for $74,500. 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Kubota did very well, a 2013 Kubota M135 GX with a loader. Very, very low hours, 388. So you know it's going high, but $81,000, that's a new record high auction price there. We had a 2009 John Deere 7930 mechanical front, 2,362 hours, coming at 148 with no loader. Third highest ever auction price on a 7930 without a loader and 2,000 plus hours. Skid steer did real well. Of course, a recipe for a high price here, a 2013 Bobcat S590, only 235 hours. I don't know why it had such low hours, but pretty much brand new. That brought $46,000. Actually, that was the second highest auction price ever. And then for you Red Power fans out there, how about a 71 model International 1456, just under 5,800 hours at 29K. So a very strong sale. Obviously, Scott, beautiful line of equipment there in Iowa.
1: That's is that representative of other trends that you're seeing? I mean, when we get on here, we talk about a few of the auctions that take place, but is that representative of the trends that you're seeing, Greg?
6: Yeah, it is, Chip. And in fact, last week you guys were out on Crop Tour. And by the way,

0: 24 hours again. Kind of a barn find type deal. $86,000. That's almost 15K over the record. And I tell you what, we got one coming up Saturday in Adair, Illinois. My friend Kyle Kelso. Folks, go to kylekelsoauctioneer.com. He's got a 1981 4440 with 1,071 original hours. Again, barn find off a local estate, been shedded since the early 90s. If you go to proxy bid on this thing now, Chip, the online bid is $95,000. Highest auction I've ever seen on a 4440 is 85. So, to answer your question, yes, if you have older equipment that's very nice, you basically have what everyone wants. And yeah, that's very representative. And not just older equipment, I should say also the trend. I think we have a guest will be joining us here right now, Kirby Fecht from Wheeler Auctions in Real Estate out of Paris, Missouri. They have a tremendous auction coming up tomorrow with some really late model equipment. But I've seen, again, late model stuff has been strengthening as well. I think used inventory is tightening and no new stuff has been selling. So good condition used, whatever its age, has been doing well.
1: Well, let's go ahead and bring Kirby into the conversation. Hey, good morning, Kirby.
2: Hey, good morning, Chip. Greg, how are y'all doing this morning?
0: Hey, we're doing well,
1: Real good.
0: Kirby. You've got quite a sale coming up tomorrow, Carthage, Illinois. Folks, go to wheelerauctions.com, but give us a setup on the sale tomorrow, Kirby.
2: You bet, you bet. So tomorrow we have a kind of a later model lineup of equipment, like you said, going to be offered from our Carthage, Illinois location here on the west side of town. Got a couple nice, really lines of equipment in here from some John Deere dealers. Kind of a spotlight dealer that's participating in this sale is Hudson Equipment out of, I believe they have stores in Kentucky, Tennessee, Indiana, and Michigan. They've got 10 or 12 pieces of mostly late model stuff. And then the good folks up at Greenmark up in Michigan have some stuff in here. And then longtime supporters and consignor Sidon Stricker Nobe kind of rounds the John Deere dealer participation for tomorrow. And that stuff is mostly 22 and newer. A really nice offering at combines right here ahead of harvest season. We have three 780s, a 790. Some X9 combines, just a really nice selection of late model stuff.
0: Yeah, and again, folks, check out wheelerauctions.com. Kirby, I think you guys got the sale on EquipmentFacts and also your own online bidding platform, bidwheelerauctions.com. I love how you guys roll there. But again, kind of an opportunity here pre-harvest with this equipment. We've seen over the years, I know you and I have talked about it a lot, Kirby, how end of the year it tends, auction pricing tends to go up. And here a tremendous lineup selling tomorrow. Like you said, a couple X9 1000s from Sidon Stricker Nobe. Hudson has 9RX590, 9R540, 9RX490, 9R490, just kind of everything you could want to think about looking at for your operation there.
2: Yeah, absolutely. And I think you hit the nail on the head right here before harvest. I mean, you can literally, here in West Central Illinois, we've got beans turning. I know I have some friends in Illinois that have actually started harvest already on the soybean side and the corn side. So, interest is, on everybody's mind, I guess, as it rises a little bit, but here's something you can buy and not have to pay interest on for a full year before you can take to the field and utilize it. So yeah, absolutely.
0: Couple other items, Kirby. I noticed a 24 model John Deere 8R410 with 42 hours on it. And folks, if you're looking for an excavator, how about a 25 Deere 210P with 156 hours? And Kirby, you've even got a Fendt for people, Fendt fans out there, don't you?
2: Yep, we do. The good folks down at Parallel Ag just south of town here brought that in late last week. It kind of didn't make any of the really early advertising, but it's good to have them participating as well. Greg and Chip, I think you early on in your conversation there, you kind of hit something on the or hit a point that I'd like to reemphasize. This later model equipment's, Greg, you came to our sale there at Palmyra for Sidon Stricker in early 24 as we kind of started to go through this big glut of equipment. But I feel like we're really rounding the edge here and coming out on the other. I think folks really

0: need to maybe seize the opportunity, because a year from now, or even 2 or 3 months from now, the amount of equipment that we're going to sell tomorrow that's late model, that's going to trade hands to a new home, that's in really good shape, it's drying up. And as this commodity price ticks a little bit higher and the inventory dries up, it's just not going to be out there. So I think we really need to look at seizing the chance tomorrow.
1: Yeah, I think you're right, Kirby. I think we might, if commodity prices continue to run a little bit and stick, I think I've written about this, but I think we might be looking at a situation similar to 2022 when you couldn't get new equipment. Obviously, new stuff has not been selling real well the past few years, but this used inventory is really tightened up. Like that 8R410 you got on your sale tomorrow, 42 hours on it. Average auction price this year on an 8R410, I think, is up 5%. So just exactly like you said.
0: Yeah, for sure. Another piece that we've got just another minute or two here that I'd like to hit home about is there is a nice offering of sprayers tomorrow. I know we're a little bit out of spraying season. There are a lot of folks that have wrapped that up, I guess, heading into the fall burn down season. But I know, Greg, you and I texted about it. I don't know if you looked on your side, and I did a little research. I think we're going to sell the first See and Spray sprayer on a public auction tomorrow. It's a John Deere 412R off that big Hudson consignment. Pretty cool opportunity for those farmers out there. I know there's a lot of buzz across the industry, and Chip, you've talked about it a lot on your radio show, and sure appreciate that. So,
1: yeah, Kirby, also a lot of warranty. All this equipment, a lot of warranty on this stuff tomorrow too, which obviously, with the costs involved, really, really important these days.
0: I sure invite people to go to our website. That's wheelerauctions.com, and click either the Equipment Facts platform if you're not here locally or across the country. I mean, we literally have 80 to 100 pictures of each piece of equipment. Kind of want to make those buyers feel as comfortable as they can, whether they're sitting in western South Dakota or eastern New York or something, you know, just to almost feel like you can look at it in person via the pictures. It's described extremely well. We list those warranties, those hours. And if they have any questions, I sure don't hesitate to reach out, because we want to,
2: perfect.
0: We want to make the process as seamless as possible.
2: Perfect.
1: Yeah.
2: Perfect. Love it. Excellent. Kirby, hey, thank you so much for calling in today, man, and hopping on here and talking about what you got coming up. We sure appreciate you.
0: Thank you very much, Chip. Greg, appreciate it. Look forward to seeing you down in Louisville in a few weeks.
1: You bet. Have a great day tomorrow, Kirby. We'll be following.
0: Thank you very much.
2: Excellent.
0: We'll see you.
2: Good stuff, Kirby. Hey, Greg, and we're kind of getting to that time of the year where if you're gonna buy a piece of used equipment before harvest, we've got volume this week, next week. But beyond that, once you get into September, October, the volume really starts to go down in the auctions, doesn't it?
1: It does. This is a great time to be an active buyer out there. And again, like Kirby said, the supply issue is getting tight. So,
2: No doubt. Greg, thanks, buddy. Appreciate you. We'll talk to you later. I'll be back with some thoughts on the Pro Farmer crop estimates next here on
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7: 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So that would include previous planting of hybrids, previous applications, harvest data, as well as moisture. And then we can grab all that metadata that's associated with your fields, your soil type, your topography, drainage, tillage, all those things that you do to hone in on even a more accurate recommendation based off the way you farm.
6: 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How do you expect growers to use this information?
7: 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If we have a way in which a customer farms, we know their management from start to finish, their populations, their nitrogen programs, their ability to use fungicide, we can use this system to comb 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varieties into the way they farm. It's really going to raise the bar as far as success at a farm level.
6: Fantastic, John. 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
10: One name says it all. AgriTalk. What more do you need to know?
6: You got the bullets, I got the gun. Welcome back. I'm Chip. We've talked about it a little bit on the show already this morning, but what a day. What a week it was out on Crop Tour. We had a lot of interaction out there. I even stopped at a shop, stuck my head in the door, hollered. I might have scared the little guy on his little Jeep that was in there riding around when I did it. I didn't mean to do that. But found out about a new trend that is happening in some areas, and that is a short season bean in northern production areas. And it's because the short season beans are yielding. And what they're doing is they're trying to spread out their harvest season because they get started and it's, call it 13%, 14% on the moisture. And by the time they get done, it's 8%, something like that, because the late group 2s and 3s were all maturing at the same time. So they're trying to plant some group 1s, get those beans to mature. They were starting to mature already, and move on. Get that crop, get those early maturing beans harvested about the time that the group 2s and 3s are maturing, so that they can avoid some of that moisture loss on those beans up there. It seems like, boy, that makes a lot of sense to me, and I would think that we're going to see some experimentation with that along in other areas. 173.2 for a national average yield on corn, 15.344 billion bushels. Now, don't forget, that comes with a plus or minus 1% on corn, which gives us a yield range of 171.5 to 175. It's a range that obviously is below what USDA showed us in the August 1 estimate. And I was saying it all week that we were going to trust the numbers this year. And part of the reason that I was saying that is because we knew that it had been sped up. We knew that the crop had been sped up in the Western Belt in particular. So when you get out there and a crop is well dented, and that's what we were looking at in most fields in the Western Belt. But when that crop is as mature as it is, you can trust the numbers more. When we pull a sample right in front of a combine with that method, it's amazing how close it will be to what the yield monitor is telling you, because it takes a snapshot of biological yield. And it's pretty impressive how well it works. So when we get a mature crop, you gotta trust the numbers. The uncertainty comes in when you're dealing with a more immature crop. Think Ohio, think Indiana, think parts of Illinois. And just the simple fact that as we were measuring yield potential on some of those fields over there, we were still down from a year ago. And it was ear counts. That was the big problem. I said it a couple of times last week. We're not going to get those back. You can't get those ear counts back. So that is a problem that is going to be with us, I think, and we're going to have to continue to discover exactly how much of a problem it is right through the growing season, or right through the harvest season. Okay, on soybeans, 53.3. I said it again. I said it out on tour last week. It's tough to draw that direct line from pod counts to yield. But the bean crop that we looked at this year, we just felt like it has a better chance of holding on to yield through the end of the growing season and into the harvest season than the crop that we saw a year ago. So, yes, our pod counts were down in most states. Minnesota was an exception, but pod counts are down in most states. But we still have that bean yield up slightly. It's because of moisture available and the health of the crop. All right. Hey, guys, I'm going to wrap things up just a little bit early today. Thank you so much for listening. You got to come back this afternoon. Michelle Rook is going to have a conversation with Mike North from EverAg. And, of course, it's Monday, so that means that Kerry Artak will be in here as well. And tomorrow morning, we got a Breaking Barriers with R&D. That's Randy Dowdy and David Hula. They'll be joining me. Hopefully, we'll get a harvest report. And right now, let's make time for this industry spotlight brought to you by Pioneer. Joining me now, Stacy McNinch. She is Pioneer Corn Portfolio Marketing Lead. Stacy, oversee the corn portfolio with the season still developing. What are you watching? And how is your lineup positioned heading into harvest?
0: Yeah, well, it's still mid-season, but our newest advanced class of products is off to a really strong start in the field, and we like

0: what we're seeing, especially when we think about emergence, standability, and disease tolerance so far.
1: Okay, so let's talk about the most recent advanced class of products. 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
0: Our recent top 40 advanced class last fall yielded 6.9 bushels per acre over the competition on average. And while we know every farm is different, that's the kind of consistent advantage we're aiming to bring to our growers' fields.
1: Okay, so beyond performance, how are your trait platforms evolving to give more ROI on acres?
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1: 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Very cool. 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
13: NBC News Radio, I'm Chris Caraccio. President Trump says tariffs on imports of cars, trucks, and auto parts from Canada will be increased to 50%, Michael Kastner reports.
14: He made the announcement in a Truth Social post after the two countries failed to reach a trade agreement over the weekend. Trump said Canada has been ripping off the United States of America for years. He added, their ridiculously high tariffs on our farmers and farm products has made life impossible for these great American patriots. On Saturday morning, Canadian Prime Minister Mark Carney gave a speech calling the U.S. terms a bad deal and claimed America has changed.
15: Canadian exports to the United States lower costs for American families.
13: The White House says Iran is about to be hit with the toughest sanctions in history. NBC's Gabe Gutierrez reports that Iran is responding today on social media,
16: saying it will, quote, show no leniency toward the aggressors. And while the president promises the war will pay off,
17: oil is going to be down at lower than it was even just a little while ago.
16: Iran is also threatening that if other countries cooperate with the U.S., quote, not a single drop of oil will leave the area.
13: Treasury Secretary Scott Bessent says he'll hold a news conference later today. President Trump referred to it as an economic D-Day for the Islamic Republic. Thousands of people are being told to evacuate Reno, Nevada, as a fast-moving wildfire threatens the northern part of the city. Around 42,000 people have been ordered out because of the Hawk Fire, a blaze that's burned 15,000 acres since starting Saturday. Another 45,000 people have been told to get ready to evacuate. The former Illinois sheriff's deputy convicted of fatally shooting Sonia Massey in her home in 2024 has died. Sean Grayson's attorney announced his death yesterday. Grayson was 6 months into his 20-year sentence for second-degree murder. Another defense attorney had said at his sentencing in January that the former deputy was diagnosed with stage 3 colon cancer in 2023. I'm Chris Caraggio, NBC News Radio.
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6: A Hannibal man is charged with first, second, and third degree domestic assault in Marion County. A probable cause statement says the victim told Hannibal police officers Tayshawn Ihekaronye allegedly had been living with her for the past few weeks and would frequently assault her during arguments. The victim was observed to have multiple bruises from allegedly being choked and kicked. No court dates are scheduled at this time. A Columbia toddler is facing a rare genetic condition he was born with. The condition makes his skin extremely fragile and prone to painful blistering and wounds, often referred to as butterfly skin. EB means even everyday friction can cause injuries, creating ongoing challenges for Matthew and the parents caring for him. Loved ones have set up a GoFundMe to help ease the financial burden so Matthew's parents can focus on caring for their son. Quote, along with the emotional weight of seeing someone they love go through so much, Matthew's family is also facing mounting medical bills and the constant cost of daily care, including dressings and essential supplies, end quote. The GoFundMe reads, the name of the GoFundMe account is Support Matthew and His Family. Missouri's new speed limit law is set to take effect this month. A new state law allowing the Missouri Department of Transportation to raise rural highway speed limits to 75 miles per hour will take effect August 28th. MoDOT officials say no speed limits will actually change until the agency completes a comprehensive safety evaluation of rural highways. You're listening to news from CentralMoInfo.com. A proposed amendment that would have made it harder for Missouri lawmakers to overturn voter-approved measures is thrown out. A Cole County judge ruled on the 19th that Amendment 6 would not be on the November ballot. The judge says the measure violates the state's single subject rule. The group Respect Missouri Voters had collected signatures to put the measure on the ballot. A Macon resident was injured in an accident on Thursday. According to a Missouri State Highway Patrol report, the 30-year-old Macon man was driving a Peterbilt cement truck on Nova Street about 3 miles north of Annabelle around 3:55 p.m. when his vehicle slid on gravel and traveled off the right side of the roadway. The vehicle returned to the road before overturning. The driver was transported by Macon County Ambulance to Samaritan Hospital with minor injuries. The Centralia Public Library invites anyone who is into adult crafting between 10:30 and 11:30 a.m. on Friday, August 28th for the Adult Craft Group. The Centralia Public Library is located at 210 South Jefferson Street in Centralia. For news at CentralMoInfo.com, I'm Stephanie Shannon.
18: September corn up 10 1/4 at 494. December up 10 at 518 1/2. March up 10 1/2 at 534. September soybeans down 15 3/4 at 1209 1/4. November down 18 at 1221 1/2. January down 18 at 1235 3/4. September Chicago wheat up 3 1/2 at 685. December up 3 1/4 at 702 1/2. July up 2 3/4 at 725. October live cattle down 362.

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1: No, man.
2: 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All right.
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0: Sorry, Scott. Just kidding. Christians and Muslims are branches on the same street tree? Who said that? And the five stories we're watching
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0: today.
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3: Here's a look at your forecast. Sunshine mixed with clouds at times today, with daytime highs approaching 81. Lows dip down to about 63 tonight, mainly clear skies. High temperatures reach up to 85 tomorrow, partly cloudy skies. Slight chance for showers Wednesday, with highs in the upper 80s, sunny skies Thursday. A peek at the extended shows, 85 Friday, 87 Saturday, and 89 on Sunday. I'm staff meteorologist Paul Trombley. Right now, it's 73 degrees.
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5: September corn up 10 1/4 at 494. December up 10 at 518 1/2. March up 10 1/2 at 534. September soybeans down 15 3/4 at 1209 1/4. November down 18 at 1221 1/2. January down 18 at 1235 3/4. September Chicago wheat up 3 1/2 at 685. December up 3 1/4 at 702 1/2. July up 2 3/4 at 725. October live cattle down 362.
6: Overdose deaths are increasing among people from all walks of life in the United States. Most people are using it with other drugs, especially prescription opioid painkillers. 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

0: climate change, the destruction of the rainforest at a rate that means they'll be totally gone in another few decades unless we stop, the pollution of the oceans and the atmosphere and the like. These represent brand new challenges that call for a new kind of response.
1: Time out. David, you would have been 5 years old. But Scott, you remember all these talking points.
2: Yeah.
3: The acid rain.
2: Oh, yeah, acid rain.
1: Yeah, even in a Rush lyric. The band Rush.
2: Oh, yeah, that's right. I forgot.
3: The acid rain. Yeah. Red alert.
2: Red alert. Red alert.
1: Oh, yes. Hole in the ozone over the United States. We're all going to fry. We're going to go outside and we're going to get sunburned in 2 minutes. It was all this nonsense, right? Okay.
4: Rush, I've listened to you many afternoons, as you know, and you tend to, I don't want to say you dismiss all of these issues, but at least you dismiss them as having been proven beyond a shadow of a doubt.
5: Well, absolutely. I don't think that there's anything conclusive about what Senator Gore said, with all due respect. I think, for example, there is no ozone hole over the United States. And if we want to get into detailed discussion of ozone depletion, we can. But I think, Ted, that there is not a crisis. See, this is the problem I have. I don't think the Earth is fragile. I don't think the ecology is fragilely balanced. And I think that the doomsday industry that is typified by members of the Hollywood acting community who say we've only got 10 years left to save our planet, we've got to act now. There's no way, if what these people say is true, that we can solve these problems in 10 years anyway. It's budget time in Washington. NASA's being cut. And I think that this fight and doom scenario is designed to frighten people. Everything in this country today seems to be a crisis. We can't do anything without it being having to face it as a crisis. We don't have any time to think about it. There are as many scientists, maybe even more, on the opposite side of all of these doomsday predictions. And I think that
0: that's
5: they need
0: not
5: to be
0: true.
5: Yeah.
1: Yes.
2: That's not true.
1: That's not true.
2: Yeah.
1: Well, that was 1992.
2: And here we are.
6: How did you fellas have to, what did you have to do when the ozone layer came over the United States? I know I had to resort to cannibalism pretty quickly.
2: You stopped using hairspray?
1: No. I didn't use hairspray at that time. No, we just cannibalized it. It was like, you know, reefer, beer, whatever. Yeah, that's how we dealt with the ozone.
2: It's always the answer.
1: In the 90s, anyway.
2: Reefer and beer.
1: Yeah.
6: Hey, this is Scott Robbins.
1: News. You don't want to miss that. And a news update next.
6: Until 2 on Information Radio, Quix, KWIX AM, Moberly, and KWIX FM, Cairo.
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6: The owner of the San Francisco 49ers, Jed York, arrested in Ohio and pleaded no contest to misdemeanor charges of disorderly conduct and possessing criminal tools related to prostitution.
1: Oh, boy.
2: Criminal tools?
1: What does that mean?
2: Well, I'm not sure.
6: That was
2: considering
6: my first
2: the crime,
6: question.
2: I don't know.
6: I looked into it. The criminal tools, that might be the phone that he used. Mm-hmm. That's how it gets classified, that to do the hookup.
1: Boy, that sounds way worse than just phone, doesn't it?
6: It does.
1: And with that, we go to Nimrod.
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3: I love the poorly educated.
1: All right. Nimrod's in the News. We go to Florida. Police are investigating a robbery. Gunman made off with cash from a gas station. He goes in, uses some sort of ruse to distract the clerk before brandishing a gun, demanding money. He gets off with like $670. The description is what has people's attention. He had one white glove, a tan sun hat, a white medical mask, a light green shirt, and black pants. It does sound like Michael Jackson.
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27: NBC News Radio. I'm Chris Caraccio. The United States is set to impose tough new sanctions on Iran. President Trump referred to the move as an economic D-Day for the Islamic Republic, but Blake Sifton reports some diplomatic efforts to resolve the conflict are still continuing through intermediaries.
28: There are no direct talks between Iran and the United States expected really anytime soon. Diplomatic efforts at various levels do continue. Egypt has said that their foreign minister has spoken to his Iranian counterpart about efforts to restart those negotiations.
27: Treasury Secretary Scott Bessent says he'll hold a news conference today to detail the economic pressure the administration plans to place on Iran and its key allies. The White House described the measures as the toughest sanctions in history. Tariffs on imports of cars, trucks, and auto parts from Canada will be increased to 50%. President Trump made that announcement in a Truth Social post this morning after the two countries failed to reach a trade agreement over the weekend. Trump said Canada has been ripping off the United States of America for years. Firefighters in Nevada are continuing to battle the fast-moving Hawk Fire northwest of Reno. NBC's Steve Patterson reports heat and dry conditions have been fueling the blaze.
29: They jumped to more than 15,000 acres, forcing 40,000 people under mandatory evacuations, injuring six, including three first responders. The fire officials believe that the fire was human-caused.
27: Another 45,000 people have been told to get ready to evacuate. At last check, the blaze was still 0% contained. The Lindsey Clancy murder trial in Massachusetts is hearing more testimony today. The prosecution is still calling on rebuttal witnesses after the defense rested its case on Friday. Clancy has admitted to strangling her three young children in 2023, but has pleaded not guilty while claiming she had postpartum psychosis. And Spider-Man Brand New Day continues its reign at the box office. It raked in $39 million in its fourth weekend of release. I'm Chris Caraggio, NBC News Radio.
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5: On Sunday the 23rd, there was a crash in Boone County around 3:55 p.m. While traveling westbound on I-70 east of the 121 exit, a 52-year-old Oklahoma man crossed the center line in a 2024 Kenworth T680 for an unknown reason. The semi struck the 2022 Honda Civic that was in the other lane, forcing the Honda off the right side of the roadway where it struck a ditch and overturned. The driver of the Honda, a 50-year-old Overland Park, Kansas woman, was minorly injured and was transported to the University of Missouri Hospital in Columbia by a private vehicle. The Honda was totaled and towed from the scene. Missouri is seeing more cases of cyclosporiasis. The Missouri Department of Health and Senior Services says there has been at least 2,152 cases of the parasite statewide. Symptoms of the virus include diarrhea, nausea, fatigue, bloating, and weight loss. The United States and Canada have fallen deeper into a trade war. New tariffs are expected to raise prices for products in both countries. Each side is blaming the other for the collapse of negotiations in Washington late Friday. That's led the U.S. to impose 50% tariffs on $20 billion worth of Canadian goods, and Canada setting September 8th as the start of its retaliatory penalties. President Donald Trump's import taxes will hit about 5% of what Canada ships to the U.S. every year, ranging from hockey sticks to tongue depressors. Prime Minister Carney said Ottawa would respond with targeted tariff protection for industries exposed to the new U.S. duties. No new talks are planned. You're listening to news at centralmoinfo.com. Two-year-old Matthew, a Columbia toddler, is facing a rare genetic condition he was born with. The condition makes his skin extremely fragile and prone to painful blistering and wounds. Often referred to as butterfly skin, EB means everyday friction can cause injuries, creating ongoing challenges for Matthew and the parents caring for him. Loved ones have set up a GoFundMe to help ease the financial burden on Matthew's parents so they can focus on caring for their son. Along with the emotional weight of seeing someone they love go through so much, Matthew's family is also facing mounting medical bills and the cost of daily care, including dressings and essential supplies, the GoFundMe reads. The fundraiser can be found online, with $1,725 already raised out of the goal of $7,000. For news at centralmoinfo.com, I'm Elena Doctorian.
7: September corn up 12 and a half at 496 and a quarter. December up 12 at 520 and a half. March up 11 and three quarters at 535 and a quarter. September soybeans down 12 at 1213. November down 14 and a half at 1225. January down 14 and a half at 1239 and a quarter. September Chicago wheat up 4 and a quarter at 685 and three quarters. December up 4 and three quarters at 704. July up 3 and three quarters at 726. October live cattle down 365 at 214.27, December down 352 at 214.97, September feeder cattle down 535 at 323.67, October down 552 at 318.12, November down 532 at 310.92. October lean hogs up 10 cents at 80.97, and the Dow is up 104 points at 53,383. With this look at your markets, I'm Kaylin Lair. On TFN, the Farm Net.

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7: One, two, three, four, five.
8: Number five, New York City Democratic Socialist leader Gustavo Gordillo was kicked out of a labor union because he didn't pay his dues or show up, that man of the people. His parents also bought him a degree from Yale and a $1.5 million house. And now he's been caught lying about living in an apartment. He lived in an apartment for a few months during the renovation of said $1.5 million house, and he was evicted from that apartment because he didn't pay his bills.
9: Unreal. Gosh dang.
6: That's a Marxist.
8: It's a big tent party, Democrats say. Okay.
9: Yes, you got to sleep in it.
8: You better get some deposits up front when you let them in that tent, because you're going to be left holding the bag.
9: Don't open the flap. Not too soon.
8: Number four in the Senate primary in Alaska, Dan Sullivan has endorsed Dan Sullivan over Dan Sullivan. Former Anchorage Mayor Dan A. Sullivan has endorsed Alaska Senator Dan S. Sullivan for his reelection this fall over teacher Dan J. Sullivan, who is a Democrat who was brought in to basically try to confuse Republican voters from voting for the real Dan Sullivan.
10: Yes.
8: So there you go. There's like,
9: well, who won?
8: Huh?
9: Did the real Dan Sullivan win?
8: Well, they got another runoff. So
9: they haven't done it yet. Primary. Okay, all right. Yeah.
8: So
9: this will be fun.
8: Yeah, I need more Dan Sullivans to step up for Dan Sullivan, all right?
9: Well, the thing is, you can't get, like, vote Sullivan buttons or anything.
8: Right,
9: because
8: no, you can't.
9: No.
8: That was the whole point, yeah, to try to confuse people. Number three, a Texas judge denied Carmelo Anthony's request for a new trial in the stabbing death of 17-year-old Austin Metcalf.
10: Well, right? It got worse for him.
11: Yeah.
10: Because you find out a bunch of other stuff.
11: Oh, right? Yeah. We were talking about it on Friday where he had been texting a recently ex-girlfriend about, well, he threatened her and then also said, I'm going to go off or something like that. He was looking for a fight that day.
10: Yes.
11: Because he got dumped.
10: Exactly.
9: Yeah, don't worry. You go to prison, you get lots of girlfriends.
11: You become
10: usually
11: a girlfriend.
10: Yes.
11: Yeah.
10: Mm-hmm. So it goes.
11: Number two, President Trump announced tariffs on Canadian cars, trucks, automotive parts, and steel will jump to 50% on January 1st of 2027. He's accusing Canada once again of ripping off the United States. Number one, nearly 200 vessels sailed through the Strait of Hormuz last week. That's a 400% spike in the last 2 weeks, while Iran's own exports of oil have dropped to near zero. And those are the top five stories that we're watching today. 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
10: Like some of the topics of today's show, all true, but crazy enough, you would think. Mm-hmm. Throwing dildos is gay.
11: Yes, that's according.
10: Who said that?
11: That's according to WNBA player Natasha Cloud. She is not a fan of the neon green marital aids being bounced onto the court.
10: Okay.
11: We had another caper last week.
10: Yes, we did. Gone months without one, and all of a sudden, it's back.
12: And I just, man, and like, in most of these occasions, it's men.
13: Yeah.
12: And I want you to know that is the gayest thing that you can do, is to go to a store, a sex shop, buy a dildo, come to a women's game to throw the dildo on the court. That is the gayest that I've ever heard.
10: Who is that?
11: Natasha Cloud.
10: Man. Well, can I read the thought bubble on your head?
9: Go ahead.
10: You thought the name was Nate.
9: Yes!
10: Because it sounds like a dude.
9: Dude, it does.
11: By the way,
9: I thought, wait a minute, that can't be the same person, can it?
11: By the way, that's not the gayest thing a man could do with a one of those. I'm just saying, just to be technical about it.
9: It's a starter kit.
10: Thank you, David Obvious Van Camp. Appreciate the commentary.
9: Oh, my God.
10: Well, how do you know they went to a sex shop?
11: Amazon. You can DoorDash those things.
10: Man, oh man.
9: That's got to be the case.
10: You think it's been crazy? Wait till what's coming up next.

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3: Here's a look at your forecast. Slight chance of rain showers this afternoon. Otherwise, sunshine mixed with clouds at times. High temperatures reach up to 81. Mainly clear tonight. Lows level off around 63. Sunshine mixed with clouds at times tomorrow. Highs level off around 85. Highs level off around 87 Wednesday with a slight chance for showers. 85, ample sunshine expected Thursday. I'm staff meteorologist Paul Trombley. Right now, 75.
4: September corn up 12 and a half at 496 and a quarter. December up 12 at 520 and a half. March up 11 and three quarters at 535 and a quarter. September soybeans down 12 at 1213. November down 14 and a half at 1225. January down 14 and a half at 1239 and a quarter. September Chicago wheat up 4 and a quarter at 685 and three quarters. December up 4 and three quarters at 704. July up 3 and three quarters at 726. October live.

0: Cattle down 365 at 214.27. December down 352 at 214.97. September feeder cattle down 535 at 323.67. October down 552 at 318.12. November down 532 at 310.92. October lean hogs up 10 cents at 80.97. And the Dow is up 104 points at 53,383. With this look at your markets, I'm Kaylin Lair on TFN, the Farm Net.
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7: All right. 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
8: And I just, man, and like, in most of these occasions, it's men.
9: Yeah.
8: And I want you to know that is the gayest thing that you can do, is to go to a store, a sex shop, buy a dildo, come to a women's game to throw the dildo on the court. That is the gayest that I've ever heard. A
7: lot of controversy around the WNBA right now.
10: All of the highlights from the WNBA have nothing to do with the game itself.
7: No.
10: It's amazing.
7: No. And again, that was Natasha Cloud. She's the one that was yelling at Enos Kanter Freedom.
10: Wow.
7: And she was talking about the neon dildo that was thrown on the court last week.
10: Yes.
7: Okay.
11: They don't embrace these things and put their logos on them.
7: You had mentioned that before.
11: Yeah, I mean, you know, hey.
7: Well, there's something else, too. In case you missed it, David Van Camp brought up a point that maybe needed to be said, that was not, in fact, the gayest thing you could do with such an item.
10: I'm just saying, it's true.
11: That's what he said.
10: Just in point of fact.
7: Yep. Yes. Speaking of the WNBA, seeing they still have money issues. I was thinking maybe this thing has turned around now that it was turning a profit.
11: Yeah, that's what I thought.
7: No. No, not according to John Dillman, wrote this piece that said, yes, the WNBA celebrates its 30th birthday.

0: playthrough.
1: Yeah, for adults who get it, it can be pretty serious.
2: Yeah.
1: Like little kids, it's like they're sick, they got a little rash for a couple days, and then it's done.
2: Yeah, he said he got sick Monday night, so that was probably the most frustrating part, playing really good golf, and you come out of the heat and get a little adrenaline, sometimes your body kind of crashes. Then it hit me pretty good all week. So I'm still not 100% now, but I'll get some rest, and hopefully that will help.
3: Oh, boy.
2: Yeah.
3: Jeez.
2: Yeah, that's something you don't see all the time with an athlete, the hand, foot, and mouth disease.
1: No.
2: Oh, blisters on the hands?
1: Yeah.
2: Oof. You got to grip that glove? Yeah, I know sometimes compared to football, injuries don't seem like that much. You know, David will all talk about a pitcher getting a blister.
1: Oh, yeah. It's like, yeah, he's on the 10-day list because, oh, he had a little blister on his hand. No.
2: You try to throw a curve with a blister on your finger.
3: Can't do it.
2: You can't, and you're going to get shelled. You can't get spin on it.
3: Slider or anything else.
2: It's pretty tough, but, yeah. You know, you understand.
3: Yeah.
2: So, anyway, yeah, that's a wild one. Okay.
3: I bet if he pitched, though, the ball would be dancing all over the place. Those blisters.
2: I don't know, man. Gotta grip it. Nimrod's in the news in just a few, and a news update next.
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2: Gosh darn it. Whew. The Markley Van Camp and Robin Show. I'm Jay Markley, and that's David Van Camp, and there's Scott Robin. I gotta get control here.
15: Yeah.
2: I'll just tell you this.
15: Good luck.
2: Okay, we were talking about something that had to do with Ted Williams because he got frozen, the body and everything.
15: The baseball player, yeah.
2: Yes, and there's a part of it that his head was lodged to a tuna can. And I'll get to that story later in the show, but I just remembered it off air, and Robin's reaction made us all laugh hysterically, and we're just trying to get composure here.
15: Never heard that one before.
2: You know, a lot of people talk about the weight loss injections because, well, they get results. 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
2: All right. News update, David Van Camp.
1: All right. Well, I mentioned that the owner of the San Francisco 49ers, Jed York, was arrested in Ohio engaging in prostitution.
15: Oh, these guys.
1: And it was at the Wheat Hill Mobile Home Community. He got busted in a trailer park. Oh, no.
2: What in the world?
1: What is happening?
2: I don't know. This is one of the most bizarre Mondays I can remember. It really is. All right, we got to get to Nimrods. Here we go.
16: When the going gets tough.
17: Damn it, this is too hard.
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17: I love the poorly educated.
2: All right. Nimrod's in the News. We go to Boston where this mom drops off her car at the shop, and all of a sudden she realizes this thing's got hundreds of miles on it. It was being driven around. She actually saw it at a stoplight with another woman driving her car.
15: Oh, man.
1: Oh,
2: no. Yeah, her dash cam captured it. Driving around and racking up tolls going through the Ted Williams Tunnel. That's what made me think of the Ted Williams frozen head thing.
15: More on that later.
2: It will be. It's wild. But yeah, she dropped off her car at River Street Auto Center, Hyde Park. Then finds out it's been driven all over the place. So yeah, they're in some trouble now, and that's Nimrod's in the news.
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26: NBC News Radio. I'm Chris Caraggio. The White House is unveiling what it calls its economic D-Day for Iran. Treasury Secretary Scott Bessent said the new sanctions against Iran are meant to further isolate it from the rest of the world.
27: We are launching an economic onslaught against Iran's financial connections around the globe.
26: Speaking from the Treasury Department today, Bessent said Operation Economic Outcast will cut off Iran from exporting oil and from other trade. Bessent said Iran can choose to stay isolated or choose a path back to normalcy. President Trump says he's going to increase tariffs on imports of cars, trucks, and auto parts from Canada at 50%. He made that announcement in a Truth Social post this morning after the two countries failed to reach a trade agreement over the weekend. Trump said Canada has been ripping off the U.S. for years. Meantime, about 3 in 4 Canadians say their country ending U.S. trade negotiations was the right call, Michael Kastner reports.
28: That's according to a new poll from the Angus Reid Institute. This after Canadian Prime Minister Mark Carney removed his nation's negotiators from trade discussions with the United States just before a new round of tariffs from the Trump administration went into effect. Carney said Canada would implement retaliatory efforts on the U.S. starting September 8th.
26: As a landmark trial continues today against Meta in federal court in California, TikTok has agreed to pay $400 million to settle a U.S. government lawsuit. The suit alleged the company violated the Children's Online Privacy Protection Act. The couple who climbed to the top of the Empire State Building have appeared back in court. Ivan Kuznetsov and Angelina Nicolau face a number of charges, including reckless endangerment, burglary, and criminal mischief for the feat, which ended more than 1,300 feet above Manhattan. The couple, who lives in East Orange, New Jersey, captured the world's attention when they got engaged on the spire July 1st. I'm Chris Caraggio, NBC News Radio.
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4: A Moberly man will spend 20 years in prison for killing a 23-year-old woman in 2025. David Kiphide was found guilty of second-degree murder at the

0: The end of a bench trial in June. A Randolph County judge handed down his sentence Friday. Court records say Hyde shot and killed Bailey Scott on June 6, 2025, after she confronted him about feeding birds. The Missouri State Highway Patrol is launching a new website. The Show Me Shield website will allow residents to report suspicious activity, including unusual packages, people asking detailed questions about security, and strange behavior around buildings. The new website will replace the patrol's previous SafeNation app. The Missouri Supreme Court is deciding the fate of a referendum petition to force a statewide vote on Missouri's new congressional map. The move comes after a Cole County judge ruled on Wednesday that Missouri Secretary of State Denny Hoskins' decision not to certify the petition was lawful. Hoskins ruled that People Not Politician Missouri's referendum petition was unconstitutional and that the power to redraw the state's congressional district lies in the General Assembly. The St. Charles County Police Department says it will no longer use flock cameras after the system was abused by a civilian employee. The department says the employee admitted to misusing flock cameras for a personal, non-law enforcement purpose. After a new audit tool detected an abnormal pattern of searches, Police Chief Kurt Frizz said he's committed to ensuring every tool used by the department is audited, and there's no good way to audit the flock system. The department noted the audit tool, which goes back to the start of this year, did not find any other patterns of unauthorized use. You're listening to news at CentralMoInfo.com. Missouri's new speed limit law is taking effect this month. A new state law allowing the Missouri Department of Transportation to raise rural highway speed limits to 75 miles per hour will take effect on August 28th. MoDOT officials say no speed limits will change until the agency completes a comprehensive safety evaluation of rural highways. Sheraton Valley will be hosting a customer appreciation lunch on Friday, September 4th from 11 a.m. to 1 p.m. at Sheraton Valley headquarters. This will be at the Sheraton Valley headquarters at 1213 East Briggs Drive in Macon. 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Again, the address for the event is 1213 East Briggs in Macon. For news at CentralMoInfo.com, I'm Elena Doctorian.
1: September corn up 12 and a half at 496 and a quarter. December up 12 at 520 and a half. March up 11 and three quarters at 535 and a quarter. September soybeans down 12 at 1213. November down 14 and a half at 1225. January down 14 and a half at 1239 and a quarter. September Chicago wheat up 4 and a quarter at 685 and three quarters. December up 4 and three quarters at 704. July up 3 and three quarters at 726. October live cattle down 365 at 214.27, December down 352 at 214.97, September feeder cattle down 535 at 323.67, October down 552 at 318.12, November down 532 at 310.92. October lean hogs up 10 cents at 80.97, and the Dow is up 104 points at 53,383. With this look at your markets, I'm Kaylin Lair. 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
7: The Markley, Van Camp, and Robbins Show. 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I know we have a plan of what we want to accomplish here.
8: We do.
7: In this segment. But David, where do you want to start first?
8: The only thing I can think of right now is something that is bewildering me. And it's sort of sports related, but not a sports story. The owner of the San Francisco 49ers.
7: Mm-hmm.
8: He has pleaded guilty to a charge of disorderly conduct and also a misdemeanor charge of possessing criminal tools.
9: This Which we've learned is like a cell phone.
8: A cell phone, and initially he was charged with engaging in prostitution. But due to a plea agreement, it was amended to disorderly conduct.
7: Okay.
8: This happened at a trailer park in East Palestine, Ohio.
7: Wow.
8: The owner of the San Francisco 49ers at 9:35 in the morning.

0: themselves.
1: Mm-hmm. They're captured, dude. They don't know what to do.
2: Wow. No, they don't know what to do because you're rocking hard place right now. I mean, with these two guys that are going to enter the draft or want to enter the draft.
0: Man.
2: I mean, you've been lecturing us.
0: Yes.
2: For years now.
0: Yes.
2: That trans women are women.
0: Yes.
2: Who are you to say they're not? Okay, if that's all it takes, here we go.
0: I know, man.
2: What used to be a joke on this show has become a reality.
0: Yeah. It's one fail after the next. That's what Jennifer Say said, and I think she's right.
2: She's absolutely right.
0: Now, as far as, and I know this story is like 17 years old, but it's about Ted Williams. Oh, gosh. Long story short is this. A dude I know mentions that his great-grandfather was good friends with Ted Williams. They served together.
2: Wow.
0: And that he has a picture of his great-grandfather with Ted Williams, and it's signed by Ted Williams. We're talking about it.
2: Ted Williams, one of the great fighter pilots of World War II.
0: Yes. Mm-hmm. So I'm telling my wife the story about this, and I'm like telling her Ted Williams, legend, one of the greatest baseball players, all this stuff, right? I'm like, and it's weird because he's frozen somewhere in Arizona. And she's like, what are you talking about?
2: Yeah.
0: And I said, his family had him frozen. You know, so if, you know, there's the technology, the way I understood it, they could bring him back to life. Isn't that the deal?
2: Or at least take particles of him and implant them somewhere else.
0: Or something.
2: Yeah.
0: And she's like, are you serious? And I'm like, let me get the details. And so I'm looking up a story.
2: Mm-hmm.
0: And with that, and I forgot about this, a book that came out, because he died in 2002, a book in 2009 was from a guy that worked at that clinic because his head was separated from the body.
2: Yes.
0: Right?
2: Yes.
0: Well, and it was what? Alcor Life Extension Foundation. That's what it was?
2: Yeah.
0: And they had denied this report, but this guy said, no, I saw it with my own eyes. The head was abused at the...
2: Ted Williams' head was abused.
0: Yes. Okay, see, I'm a bad...
2: Boy.
0: I'm bad at timing. I will finish the rest of this coming up in a few, but how was it, and what does it have to do with a tuna can being stuck to the head?
2: See,
0: I'll explain.
2: Sacrilege.
0: Coming up in a few, and the five stories we're watching today, all coming up.
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5: One, two, well, three, four, five.
6: Erie, Indiana has been dealing with power outages after severe weather.
7: Oh my gosh, it's crazy.
6: And there are complaints, though, about racism being behind the slow restoration. They just don't care about the black folks in Gary, Indiana. The problem is, though, a few days ago, things started slowing down because a power company worker got shot.
7: Wow.
6: So they
7: it was the
6: back.
7: Murder capital of the country there for a while.
6: It's like, yeah.
8: And once the belt back.
6: Yeah.
7: Man, oh man.
8: Geez, I just saw a documentary on that not that long ago. It's just that it's boarded up windows. It's just...
7: Oh, it's terrible.
8: God.
7: Yeah.
6: Number four, a Texas judge has denied Carmelo Anthony's request for a new trial in the stabbing death of 17-year-old Austin Metcalf. Back to jail you go. Mm-hmm. Number three, ICE quietly carried out one of the most successful operations in agency history, resulting in the arrest of some 1,300 illegal aliens in just a two-week span. In the states of Virginia and Maryland. They were focusing mostly on sanctuary jurisdictions.
7: Yeah.
6: Number two, President Trump announced tariffs on Canadian cars, trucks, automotive parts, and steel will jump to 50% starting January 1st, 2027. Canada, there are a whole lot of issues that have been run up against, including one where Canada is trying to basically flip Chinese steel to the U.S. to help China get around tariffs. They're like, yeah, you got to put a stop to that.
7: Right.
6: Number one, nearly 200 vessels sailed through the Strait of Hormuz last week. That's a 400% spike in traffic in the last 2 weeks. Iran's own oil exports have dropped to near zero.
7: And here we go. Economic D-Day starts today for Iran.
8: We'll see what that means.
7: Yes. All right. Ted Williams, I know this has nothing to do with anything going on today, but I mentioned earlier, topic of a conversation that came up,
8: and yep.
7: Talking about how his body was frozen and his head was frozen separate at this, Alcor Life Extension Foundation in Arizona. And that I was looking up the story on it. I did not realize there were allegations that the head was mistreated. And because I'm just doing a search to tell my wife about how they froze this guy, who's a legend. And this dude came out with a book in 2009, said he worked for Alcor for 8 months in 2003, first as clinical director, then as chief operating officer. And he had a lot of photographs in the book. And he told the story of how Ted Williams' head was abused, and it had to do with a tuna can stuck to it.
8: Well, how did the tuna can get in there?
7: Apparently, Johnson says Alcor used the cans from a cat that lived on the premises as pedestals for the heads. They would put them on the cans of tuna. And Ted Williams' head got stuck to it.
8: Oh, no.
7: Being removed from the first container.
8: Oh, gosh.
7: And so it took like a tire iron to dislodge it, but the guy missed. And he says, this is the quote, complete, but hitting the head dead center, tiny pieces of frozen head sprayed around the room.
6: Dude.
7: Yes. So then the next swing knocked the can loose.
8: And he's just trying to pry it loose from his head?
7: Yes. That's what he was trying to hit it, hit the can off of it.
8: And they put it in the microwave for a minute.
7: Isn't that bonkers?
8: That's bonkers.
7: Yes. There's more of that. There's a news update. There's a Robin's trifecta all to get to coming up.
6: Hey, this is Scott Robbins of Markley Van Camp and Robbins. 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
13: Here's a look at your forecast. Slight chance of rain showers this afternoon. Otherwise, sunshine mixed with clouds at times. High temperatures reach up to 81. Partly cloudy skies tonight, lows around 63. A blend of clouds and sun tomorrow. High temperatures reach up to 85. Daytime highs approaching 87 Wednesday with a slight chance of rain showers. 85 sunny skies Thursday. I'm staff meteorologist Paul Trombley. Right now, 79.
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2: Let's take a look at your closing settlement report. September corn up 7 3/4 at 491.5. December up 7 at 515.5. March up 6 3/4 at 530.25. September soybeans down 9 at 1216. November down 15.25 at 1224.25. January down 15.5 at 1238.25. September Chicago wheat up 1/4 at 681.75. December up 1/4 at 699.5. July up 1.25 at 723.5. October live cattle down 4.32 at 213.60, December down 4.30 at 214.20, September feeder cattle down 4.80 at 324.22, October down 5.37 at 318.27, November down 5.27 at 310.97, October lean hogs up 25 cents at 81.12. With this look at your closing settlement report, I'm Kaylin Lair. 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
5: All right. The Markley, Van Camp, and Robbins Show. Jamie Markley, David Van Camp, Scott Robbins.
6: All right, before we move on, the whole thing with Ted Williams' frozen body is a weird thing in this book that came out in 2009. And the last part of the detail from what we were talking about earlier. By the way, if you ever miss anything, you can always catch it on the podcast. It's so crazy that at this clinic where they're, you know, freezing bodies, that there was this ugly scene in a room packed with a bunch of people, and a lot who posed with Williams' body.
5: See,
6: pictures before and after the head was cut off. And, you know, the story's been so long ago, I thought it was supposed to be that way. Like, the body was held in a separate place, and then
7: no,
6: the head.
7: It was attached, right? Supposed to be.
6: Yes. The book contends the head was hanging by a thread when an official entered the room and shouted it was supposed to be a full-body freezing.
7: Gosh. What are people milling around in there for, anyway?
6: But they were frozen separately. Yeah. That whole thing is bonkers.
8: Well, he's going
6: to
8: become a. If they ever revive him, he's got to get a some sort of spokesman deal with Excedrin.
6: Get something.
8: He's going to have a headache, man.
6: No kidding.
7: You ever had tuna cans stashed in your head? Yeah, I did.
6: Well, I think it was just at the bottom because that's what they would use again. It's like a platform.
8: They couldn't
7: they can't
8: make
7: afford
8: for
7: just a regular platform, a vase.
6: I know.
7: To put his head in.
8: What kind of nickel and dime?
6: I understand.
8: Dog and pony show are they running?
7: No kidding.
6: Yeah, it's something, man.
8: You can just go to Home Depot and get like a circular piece of metal to put it on.
7: Well, yeah.
6: Good.
7: Or a Best Buy box or something.
8: A Weber grill. Anything.
7: Right, exactly. Anything.
6: Well, and then you got to put it in this special liquid, you know, and keep it.
7: Well, yeah.
6: Golly.
7: And that's like a one-time payment. Is there a rent? I wonder if they have a rental charge on that, like a storage locker.
6: See, you think like collectors and storage.

0: remember.
1: Women used to have them.
0: Yeah, I suppose. Yeah.
1: A lot more.
0: Yeah.
1: Yours were incredible. People thought they were painted on.
0: I did wear some
1: jeans. I mean, it was unreal.
0: Yeah.
1: You were known as Tight Jeans Guy.
0: That was my name on the air, Tight Jeans.
1: Yeah. And the other thing was, you wouldn't replace a wallet. I remember buying you a wallet for your birthday in like 97.
0: Yep.
1: His wallet was like, it was thicker than a Big Mac.
0: It was like that one Kramer had in Seinfeld. Or no, George had it.
1: Yeah.
0: Had the big wallet.
1: Well, you'd be driving down the road, and your body was tilted.
0: Yeah. Had every business card of everybody I ever met in my life.
1: And what is in there? It was insane.
0: Yeah.
1: Yeah. All right. I think we've got all that covered now. You ready for your three?
0: Yeah.
1: Of course you are.
2: Are you ready?
3: One, two.
2: It's the three most important news stories of the day.
4: I hit the trifecta.
2: Well, at least according to Scott Robbins. It's the trifecta on the Markley, Van Camp, and Robbins Show.
1: Every day about this time. Yes, it's Scott Robbins' top three stories helped by his hero.
5: I'm Casey.
0: Hey. Have a good weekend, buddy.
5: Yes.
0: Yep, invited him over. Never heard back.
1: He's pretty busy, I think.
5: I'm ready.
0: I always got to talk to his people.
5: Three.
0: Like, you can't even reach him directly. He comes on the show, and then I never hear him.
6: It was really cool. I texted him, and he got back to me. He came over, and he made some tzatziki sauce, because I was making lamb. And he's like, oh, I'll just come over and show you how to make it. And it was really good, Case. I appreciate it.
5: No matter what, he's always there for me, and I for him.
0: Well, I would be, but you'd never show up. I got to go through your people. I got to talk to your people. Yeah. Hey, could you give a message to Casey, please?
1: I think you dissed him that one time, and he's just not ready yet.
0: He's not ready.
5: Fine. Three.
6: All right, what you got for number three, Scott?
0: Number three today comes to us from our pal J.B. Pritzker, governor of Illinois. And he stepped on a rake big time, and he doesn't even realize it, I don't think. But Pritzker was looking at Crane Chicago Business that had this headline, Illinois rated the easiest state to afford a house. And then Pritzker tweeted, Illinois is the most affordable state in the country to buy a home. That's a headline I'll take any day. Do you know why, dummy? Do you know why that is the case? Because people are moving out. Supply and demand, dopey. It's economics.
5: Now, on the countdown.
0: Jeez, if it weren't so crappy, maybe it wouldn't be that way.
1: Scott Robbins, trifecta, top three of the day, and that's mostly around Chicago. Up to number
5: two.
0: Yeah. Mm-hmm.
6: What you got?
0: Okay, yeah, because you don't know, do you?
6: I don't know.
0: Uh-huh. Well, today, the Toronto Tempo, that's in the WNBA, too. Do you know that? Do you know there was a team in Toronto?
1: Yeah, because we talked about it
0: last
1: week.
0: And they were the Toronto Tempo. Do you know that?
1: Yeah.
0: Well, they debuted a new non-binary mascot.
1: Oh, gosh, I saw that.
7: I don't understand it.
0: Ahead of their WNBA matchup with the Indiana Fever, an apparent diss or swipe at Sophie Cunningham, the Tempo revealed Dez, a very masculine-looking, non-binary, elite, blue, snapping turtle. Who uses she, they pronouns?
6: Did they have to make it a snapping turtle?
0: Yes. You know, David, I don't know.
6: Come on, man.
1: I know. It's incredible.
0: This one has a fondness for soft shell tacos.
6: Oh, no. No.
0: I'm not making that up.
6: That was a joke that you wrote?
0: No, I didn't write
6: they
0: that
6: did
0: joke.
6: That?
1: No. Yes. Yes.
6: Okay. So the snapping turtle likes soft shell tacos.
0: Tacos, that's right. Yes. You can't make that up. Dez, by the way, also has a partner in crime. It's an Arctic hare named Dot, who uses standard she, her pronouns. I have never, ever seen an organization that counts on public support more shoot themselves in the foot than these dopes that are running this thing.
1: I'm with you.
6: So they have a non-binary lesbian snapping turtle?
0: Yes.
6: Whose favorite food is soft tacos?
0: Soft shell tacos, yes.
6: No way. Yes. Oh, my gosh.
0: Right. Someone I read the story, too. I thought to myself, Van Camp's going to think I'm making this up. I'm not.
6: There's got to be someone in that front office who knows that everything is so ridiculous right now and just trolled the hell out of that team.
0: Just double entendre it to the whole thing to death.
1: Would they go this far with it? Yeah, yeah. And his name is Dez.
0: Yeah.
1: Dez Bryant. He's going to be like, why you going to do me like that?
5: And the countdown continues.
1: Scott Robbins, trifecta top three of the day.
5: And finally...
3: One.
0: By the Buddy a Turtle. Well, this weekend, it was Kelly Stafford, that's Matt Stafford's wife, proved that she'll have fun absolutely anywhere. I like her. Even at her daughter's 8th birthday party.
1: Okay.
0: Now, let's be honest here. Of course, the last place some adults want to be is at a kid's birthday party, unless it's your kid. Nothing against the kids, but you got the amped up elementary school age kids there all running around like maniacs, and Kelly prepared for it. Like an MVP that she is, of course, she broke out the Jell-O shots for the other adults in attendance. And, of course, it was all videoed, and there was pictures of it everywhere. Just to kind of ease the pain of going to a kid's 8th birthday party, she decided this was a good thing for the adults. So they all were shooting the Jell-O shots. And my kind of gal.
1: That does sound like your kind of gal.
0: Yep.
6: And all those kids got in the car with their drunk parents and drove home.
1: Yep. That was fantastic.
4: And there you have it.
6: Fun mom energy.
1: This got Robin trifecta top three of the day. Oh, gosh.
0: I want a soft shell taco now.
1: The restraint that David and I will say, showing right now is remarkable.
0: Nothing wrong with that.
1: There was the gathering of the Juggalos. We got Nimrods and the news coming up, and a news update next.
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6: Well, it happened again, and I'm never in the right place at the right time. I'm going to have to make it quick. We can get into it more tomorrow. Houston, an Uber driver is driving, going to pick up a fare. Two lady cops hop in and say, chase that guy. And he does. He's like, well, all right, I'm down. And they go help him get it. But, of course, the dorks and local media are like, ain't actually raising questions about what police are allowed to do in that situation. Dang it, I want one time a cop to hop in my truck and say, follow that car. And I will do it. And it will be awesome.
1: He's bound and down, baby.
0: Yeah, but it's illegal, David.
6: I don't care.
0: You're also
1: aiding. We're about justice.
6: That's right.
1: Yes. Now we got to get to Nimrod.
17: When the going gets tough.
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1: All right. Nimrod's in the News. We go to Missouri. And yes, Camden County, there was the gathering of the Juggalos. Insane clown posse. Yeah. You know, the Mid-Missouri Drug Task Force received some information about somebody planning to distribute marijuana during the old festival.
6: No.
1: Oh, yeah. His name was Kevin Bluntman Jones.
0: There you go.
1: He's in serious trouble, and that's Nimrod's in the News.
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20: I'm not one to say I told you so, but I switched to Pure Talk over a year ago, and ever since, I've been telling people there's no better wireless company out there. Well, a few months ago, a massive survey was conducted. 123,000 people were asked to rate their wireless carrier in four categories: coverage, support, data, and overall value.

0: Well, the results are in. 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
2: NBC News Radio. I'm Chris Caraccio. The White House is unveiling what it calls its economic D-Day for Iran. Treasury Secretary Scott Bessent said the new sanctions amount to an economic onslaught against Iran to further isolate it from the rest of the world. Today he discussed the goal of Operation Economic Outcast.
3: Our objective is to sever every economic lifeline that sustains this tyrannical regime until Tehran stands alone.
2: Speaking from the Treasury Department today, Bessent said Operation Economic Outcast will cut off Iran from exporting oil and from other trade. He said Iran can choose to stay isolated or choose a path back to normalcy. U.S. Army Secretary Dan Driscoll is stepping down from his role by the end of the year. The Wall Street Journal reports it comes after months of tension between himself and Secretary of War Pete Hegseth. His departure would leave the Army without a Senate-confirmed leader as the U.S. looks to wrap up its war against Iran that it began alongside Israel nearly 6 months ago. President Trump is increasing tariffs on cars, trucks, and auto parts from Canada to 50%. He made the announcement in a Truth Social post this morning after the two countries failed to reach a trade agreement over the weekend. Trump said Canada has been ripping off the U.S. for years. Vice President J.D. Vance is stumping for Republican candidates in Maine. He spoke at a rally at a defense plant in Brewer, Maine this morning.
4: We're here to send a signal that we fight for you. We're here to send a signal that we're standing with Paul LePage. And most importantly, we're here to send a signal that we are standing up for the good people of Maine every single day.
2: He also voiced his support for Senate Susan Collins' re-election bid, as well as former Maine Governor Paul LePage's congressional campaign. This comes with the crucial midterms just over 2 months away. Maine is seen as a critical state as the GOP tries to retain control of Congress. And around 42,000 people near Reno, Nevada have been ordered out because of the Hawk Fire, a blaze that's burned 15,000 acres since starting on Saturday. I'm Chris Caraccio, NBC News Radio.
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6: The Missouri Highway Patrol says they have identified a person of interest in a double homicide Sunday in Carroll County. The sheriff's office requested the Rural Major Case Squad to lead the investigation into the death of two persons at a residence near Route MM and County Road 250. The squad is seeking 48-year-old Ryan A. Munson of Carrollton for questioning. Munson's vehicle, a black 2017 Ram quad cab, was last seen heading north on Highway 61 near Hannibal. The patrol says Munson should be considered armed and dangerous. He's wanted in connection to two individuals that were reported deceased after a recent incident, the time and date of which is unconfirmed. A woman is injured following a jet ski incident at Lake of the Ozarks. The Missouri State Highway Patrol says a 51-year-old Jefferson City woman was operating a jet ski on the lake in Camden County when it jumped a large wake on Sunday night. The woman made impact with the jet ski when it returned to the water, and she was taken to the hospital with moderate injuries. The St. Charles County Police Department says it will no longer use flock cameras after the system was abused by a civilian employee. The department says the employee admitted to misusing flock cameras for a personal, non-law enforcement purpose. After a new audit tool detected an abnormal pattern of searches, Police Chief Kurt Frizz said he's committed to ensuring every tool used by the department is audited, and there's no good way to audit the flock system. The department noted the audit tool, which goes back to the start of this year, did not find any other patterns of unauthorized use. You're listening to news at CentralMoInfo.com. 2-year-old Matthew, a Columbia toddler, is facing a rare genetic condition he was born with. The condition makes his skin extremely fragile and prone to painful blistering and wounds. Often referred to as butterfly skin, EB means everyday friction can cause injuries, creating ongoing challenges for Matthew and the parents caring for him. Loved ones have set up a GoFundMe to help ease the financial burden on Matthew's parents so they can focus on caring for their son. Along with the emotional weight of seeing someone they love go through so much, Matthew's family is also facing mounting medical bills and the cost of daily care, including dressings and essential supplies, the GoFundMe reads. The fundraiser can be found online, with $1,725 already raised out of the goal of $7,000. For news at CentralMoInfo.com, I'm Elena Doctorian.
7: Let's take a look at your closing settlement report. September corn up 7 3/4 at 491.5. December up 7 at 515.5. March up 6 3/4 at 530.25. September soybeans down 9 at 1216. November down 15.25 at 1224.25. January down 15.5 at 1238.25. September Chicago wheat up 1/4 at 681.75. December up 1/4 at 699.5. July up 1.25 at 723.5. October live cattle down 432 at 213.60. December down 430 at 214.20. September feeder cattle down 480 at 324.22. October down 537 at 318.27. November down 527 at 310.97. October lean hogs up 25 cents at 81.12. With this look at your closing settlement report, I'm Kaylin Lair on TFN, the Farm Net.
8: 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Up next, we bring you Jim O'Brien, a Pittsburgh native, a sports journalist, and the author of the Pittsburgh Proud series of books. Today, Jim brings us a story about Steelers legend, the Chief, the founding owner of the franchise, Art Rooney Sr.
9: I'd like to tell you a story about my favorite person in all of pro sports. He's like the grandfather that I never had. My grandparents were all gone by the time I was a little boy, so I guess I needed a grandpap. And Art Rooney filled the bill. He was the nicest guy that I ever met in the sports world. I met him when I was a teenager, and I went out to see the Steelers practice one day at the fairgrounds in the South Park area of Pittsburgh. Boy, was that a dump. They had horses out there during the week, and sometimes the players had to watch where they stepped on the grass. But somehow the Steelers back in the 50s managed to practice there, and Art Rooney was normally on the sideline. I met him one day on the sideline and talked to him, and he told me who some of his favorite players were and some of his favorite sports writers, and just to show you what kind of a man he was. The next day, he sends me a postcard, and he apologizes for having the temerity to tell me who his favorite sports writers were. Now, I was a freshman at the University of Pittsburgh. I was 19 years old. and Art Rooney's apologizing to me. You know, I was the sports editor of the student newspaper, and he's apologizing to me, but that's what a humble man he was. And Art Rooney is responsible for the reason that I go to so many funerals today. He says you can't miss a funeral of a friend or an acquaintance. You got to show up. And if you never hear another story about Art Rooney, this one should suffice to tell you exactly what a wonderful man he was. I went to the funeral when his wife Kathleen died. I was covering the Pittsburgh Steelers at the time for the Pittsburgh Press, and she had died while we were in Seattle. And a couple days later, they had a funeral at what they called the Rooney Church, which was St. Peter's on the north side of Pittsburgh. The reason they call it the Rooney Church was for twofold. One is, Mr. Rooney was always seated in one of the first pews in that church on a daily basis. And secondly, no one in the community gave more money to St. Peter's than did Art Rooney. So his wife Kathleen dies, and the funeral was held at Devlin's Funeral Home, also on the north side of Pittsburgh. And just about everybody in Pittsburgh showed up for the funeral, and just about every priest, when they had the mass at St. Peter's, just about every priest showed up for the funeral. George Young, a good friend of the Rooneys and at the time the general manager of the New York Giants, said that nobody in Pittsburgh, no Catholic, should be dying at that particular time because there wouldn't be any priest to offer the last rites. So a friend of mine, Dan Lackner, who owned a paper company in Pittsburgh and of course had the Steelers account, he was a good Catholic, and he had worked for the Steelers when he was a teenager at Central Catholic High School in Pittsburgh, a school well known for later producing the likes of Danny Marino, who went on to become an All-America quarterback at the University of Pittsburgh, and then an All-Pro quarterback for the Miami Dolphins. So Art Rooney's at the door greeting all of his friends and acquaintances as they come through the front door of Devlin's Funeral Home and offer their condolences for the death of Kathleen. And Art Rooney was almost dismissing most of their comments because they were usually the same. And my friend Dan Lackner showed up. And Dan was getting in line, getting ready to talk to Mr. Rooney, when all of a sudden somebody to his left went, "Psst, psst, hey, Dan, Dan." And Dan looked over, and it was a fellow named Joe McNamara, been a classmate of his at Central Catholic. And Dan said, what are you doing here? And he said, "I'm here because my father died and we have him in the back room here." He said, "I didn't know what to do." He said, "We don't have many people left that still knew my dad. My mom's been gone, but I thought I'd have him here for at least a day. I didn't know that Art Rooney's wife was going to be at the same funeral home, but we're doing the best we can." And since Dan Lackner had to wait a while before he could get to see Art Rooney, he said, "Come on, I'll go in the back with you to offer my condolences."
8: And you're listening to author Jim O'Brien, a sports journalist, a Pittsburgh native, and the author of Pittsburgh Proud, a series of books about his hometown, telling the stories of the legendary Art Rooney Sr. "You can't miss a funeral," he said. "A friend, anyone you know or care about, you've got to show up." When we come back, more of the story of Art Rooney Sr. as told by the man he considered Art Rooney Sr. his grandfather, the grandfather he never had. Here on Our American Stories. 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
8: And we're back with Our American Stories and Jim O'Brien's story about the Pittsburgh Steelers founding owner, Art Rooney Sr. We just left off with Jim's friend Dan Lackner at the funeral of Rooney's wife, Kathleen. While in line to give Rooney his condolences, Dan ran into a friend and former classmate whose father was also being remembered at the funeral home, Joe McNamara. Let's pick up where we last left off.
9: So he goes in the back room with his former classmate, Joe McNamara, and he walks into the room and there's a little dais there, so to speak, a table where you could sign your name that you had paid your respects. And he signs his name, and he said there were only about three or four other signatures on the pad. And he said there weren't many flowers in that room at the funeral home. He went back out And as he entered the lobby of the funeral home, Art Rooney spied him. And Art Rooney walks over to him, and he didn't miss a trick. And he said, "Hey, Dan, what are you doing in the back room? Kathleen's over here." And Dan Lackner said, "Oh, an old friend of mine from Central Catholic High School. His father died, a guy named Joe McNamara, same name as his son." And Mr. Rooney says, "Well, come on, let's go back, show me where he is, and I'll pay my respects to your friend." You got to remember that Art Rooney was known for going to more funerals in Pittsburgh than anybody. He just always showed up, said a prayer, and he had a very comforting effect on people. I remember when my brother Danny died, I was editing a newspaper that had a circulation of about 5,000 at best, and Mr. Rooney and all the club officials from the Steelers showed up at that funeral home to pay their respects, and everybody he touched in the room felt like a cardinal or a bishop had just blessed them. So Art Rooney's in the back room with his friend Dan Lackner. He signs in, he tells the son that he's sorry that his father had died, and he learns that his father had lived on Dawson Street in Oakland, not far from Forbes Field or Pitt Stadium. And he had died at the VA hospital in Oakland. It was very familiar to Art Rooney because in addition to going to so many funerals, he also paid many visits to friends that were in hospitals in the community. So he's back there talking to Joe McNamara. You'd have thought he was the mayor of Pittsburgh. And Mr. Rooney remembered that his dad had been a city fireman. He always had a soft spot in his heart for them. So now he goes back out in the lobby, and lo and behold, the mayor of Pittsburgh is in the doorway. And that was Pete Flaherty, good Irishman from the North Side. And another North Sider, Tom Forster, the Allegheny County Commissioner, one of the top politicians in the city. He was in the doorway with his friend Pete Flaherty. And they were ready to offer their condolences to Art Rooney. Said how sorry they were that Kathleen had died. And Art Rooney kind of shrugs it off, and he says to him, he says, "Hey, listen," he said, "you fellas, don't forget to go to the back room and pay your respects to our friend McNamara." And Forster shoots a look at Flaherty to see if he knows the McNamara that Art Rooney's referring to. And he gets a blank look. And Forster says, "I don't know any fireman named McNamara." And Rooney, rather testily, he was a little upset with him, says, "Yes, you do. The one from Dawson Street, out in Oakland." So Forster and Flaherty look at each other, and they sort of gave a look like they knew what Mr. Rooney was talking about. And Forster says, "Oh, that one." And he and Pete Flaherty go back to the other room. So the rest of the day, that weekend, Art Rooney had everyone pay their respects to our friend McNamara. And he had them sign the visitor's book. It went like that the rest of the day. And when I came back the next day, my friend Lackner was still there. And so was McNamara. He said, "We decided to stay another day." So Dan Lackner said that he went into the back room to see Joe McNamara's father once again. And he said you could hardly see Joe McNamara in the casket. He said the room was full of flowers. It looked like Phipps Conservatory. And young McNamara showed the visitor's book to Dan Lackner, and there were so many famous Steelers who had signed the book, such as Joe Green and Mel Blunt and Terry Bradshaw, Andy Russell, so many Hall of Famers. get this. It was signed by Pete Rozelle, the NFL commissioner, and Al Davis, the owner of

0: The Oakland Raiders. They've been there too. Everybody who was anybody in the National Football League had signed the book. That's just showing you the way that Art Rooney was and how respected he was in the league and how he got all these people who had come to see him and offer him their condolences, that he got them while they were there to sign the book for his friend, McNamara. And I'll tell you, you know, at the church itself, funny things happened. Al Davis was seated in a pew on the aisle in front of Pete Rozelle. Now, they had been at odds with each other because they were fighting about things, and Davis was threatening to take the NFL to court and so forth for differences that that they had. But even on that day, when the priest who was officiating the mass told everybody to give the sign of peace to the person in front of them or behind them, I saw Al Davis shake hands with Pete Rozelle. And somehow I thought that Art Rooney arranged it, I guess, in his own way. But think of that. Just think of that. Art Rooney's wife has died, and Art Rooney is steering everybody that comes to the funeral home to a man that he doesn't even know. But he's from Pittsburgh. He was a fireman. And as far as Art Rooney was concerned, he was the best of friends. That's all you need to know about Art Rooney.
1: And a terrific job on the production by Robbie, and a spectacular piece of storytelling by Jim O'Brien about a legend in the sports business, an owner's owner, literally one of the men who started the NFL. He started it from scratch when there was nothing there and built it up. And anyone who's known Art Rooney or his family will say one thing. He was a Catholic. He was a Catholic before he was anything. And this is what the Catholic Church aspires to be. It's what any church or synagogue or mosque aspires to be. And that is a servant to the city and a servant to the people around them. And there is no better story to tell about Art Rooney than that story. It shows his heart. It shows his compassion for others, even at the greatest moment of his grieving, the loss of his wife, who was everywhere with him in Pittsburgh and always at that church, the Daily Mass. The story of Art Rooney Sr., a Catholic story, a story of faith, and so much more here on Our American Stories.

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16: Let's take a look at your closing settlement report. September corn up 7 3/4 at 491.5. December up 7 at 515.5. March up 6 3/4 at 530.25. September soybeans down 9 at 1216. November down 15.25 at 1224.25. January down 15.5 at 1238.25. September Chicago wheat up 1/4 at 681.75. December up 1/4 at 699.5. July up 1.25 at 723.5. October live cattle down 4.32 at 213.60, December down 4.30 at 214.20, September feeder cattle down 4.80 at 324.22, October down 5.37 at 318.27, November down 5.27 at 310.97, October lean hogs up 25 cents at 81.12. With this secure closing settlement report, I'm Kaylin Lair. on TFN, the Farm Net.
0: And we continue with our American stories. And up next, we continue with our recurring series about the curious origins of everyday sayings. Here to join us once again is Andrew Thompson as he continues to share another slice from his ultimate guide to understanding these many mysteries of the English language.
17: A goody two-shoes is someone who is virtuous in a smug manner, and it derives from the 1765 children's book, The History of Little Goody Two-Shoes, written by Oliver Goldsmith. It tells the story of Marjorie Meanwell, an orphan who can only afford one shoe. She is given a pair of shoes by a rich man, and in her excitement, yells, "Two shoes, two shoes." She repeats this to everyone she meets, earning the nickname Goody Two Shoes. A great white hope is someone or something expected to achieve great success, and it has its origins in the sporting arena, in particular boxing. It also has racial connotations. Jack Johnson became the first African-American world heavyweight boxing champion when he beat the Canadian Tommy Burns in a bout that took place in Sydney, Australia

1908. Racial animosity among white boxing fans was so intense that they called for another white boxer to take back the title. To answer the call, James Jeffries, a white American boxer, came out of retirement to fight Johnson. Jeffries was billed as the Great White Hope, but he too was beaten by Johnson in 1910, triggering violent racial riots across the country. If you say someone that is green with envy, you're saying that they're very jealous or envious. And that expression began in ancient Greece. The Greeks believed that various illnesses and restless emotions, such as jealousy, were accompanied by an overproduction of bile, which lent a pallid green colour to a person's complexion. In the 7th century, the Greek poet Sappho described a stricken lover as being green, but it was Shakespeare who popularised the expression in his 1603 play Othello, when he wrote, "Beware, my lord, of jealousy. It is the green-eyed monster which doth mock the meat it feeds on." To be grinning like a Cheshire cat is to be very pleased with oneself and smile broadly without any inhibition. That expression has mixed origins. There is no such breed of cat as the Cheshire cat, but the expression began because all cheeses produced in Cheshire in England since the 12th century had the face of a grinning cat stamped on them. This is also thought to be the origin of the expression cheesy grin. The expression was first used by Peter Pinder in a work he did in 1795, but it wasn't until 1865 that the saying reached worldwide popularity. That was in Lewis Carroll's Alice's Adventures in Wonderland, where the mysterious Cheshire Cat appears and disappears, gradually fading away until only its enormous grin remains. To be gung-ho means to be eager and zealous, and it originated during World War II. It's an adaptation of the Chinese words kung, meaning work, and ho, meaning together. The term was anglicised by General Evans Carlson, who had spent time in China before the war. He adopted gung-ho as a slogan for his US Marines unit, known as the Carlson Raiders, who served in the Pacific region. The 1943 war film Gung-Ho told the story of Carlson's raiders and brought the expression into the mainstream. A hair of the dog is an expression which means an alcoholic drink intended to cure a hangover. And the expression is actually a contraction of the full expression, the hair of the dog that bit you. And it's got strange origins. It lies in medieval English medicine, where it was believed that if someone was bitten by a rabid dog, any ill effects would be cured by rubbing the same dog's hair into the infected wound, which would then heal. Despite the obvious risks of being bitten again while acquiring the hair, this practice actually did persist for many years. Eventually, it came to be used in relation to people having a couple of extra drinks to cure a hangover, a remedy that also has often temporary success. Hand over fist means quickly or at a fast rate, and is often used in relation to money, saying someone was making money hand over fist or losing money hand over fist. It's an expression that has nautical origins. It was originally hand over hand when it began in the early 1700s and was used to describe the fast progression of a sailor climbing up or hauling in a rope, one hand quickly going over the other. It was later modified to hand over fist, describing the flat hand passing over the fist that clenched the rope, and went on to mean anything happening quickly. To hang fire means to wait before beginning something, and it's an expression that originated in the 16th century when muzzle-loaded weaponry was used. When the trigger of a musket is pulled, a small quantity of gunpowder is ignited in an area called the priming pan. The flame from there burns through towards the barrel and sets off the main charge. Possibly because of the poor or inconsistent quality of the gunpowder, there was often a delay between the ignition in the priming pan and the detonation of the main charge that expelled the bullet. This period of delay was called the hang fire. If you say something is hanging by a thread, you mean it is ready to fall apart or could change at any instant. And that expression originated from a banquet held in 400 BC by Dionysius the Elder, the tyrant king of ancient Syracuse, for Damocles, one of his courtiers. The king had become annoyed with Damocles' constant flattery and invited him to the banquet. There was a sword hung by the ceiling, suspended by a single hair. Damocles was required to sit beneath it to remind him of his tenuous position in the court. Both the sword and Damocles'

0: you've sensed since that time as well. To haul someone over the coals means to severely reprimand them for something, and it originated from the treatment of heretics in the Middle Ages. Heresy is the challenge of the doctrines of an established church or the practice of unorthodox religions. At the time, heresy was considered a crime against the church and was punishable by death. However, very few people would admit to it, and the crime was difficult to prove. To combat these evidentiary difficulties, anyone suspected of heresy would be bound and then pulled over a bed of red-hot coals. It was decreed that if the person died, he was obviously an heretic and deserved his fate. But if he survived the torture, God had protected him and he would be set free. To have a frog in your throat means a feeling of hoarseness or a lump in one's throat, especially through fear. And that expression began in ancient times. Many years ago, clean drinking water was not readily available, and people drank water gathered from ponds or streams. A superstition, and in some cases a genuine fear, arose that accidentally swallowing the eggs of a frog would lead to tadpoles hatching in the stomach. A tadpole would then form into a frog, which would try to escape through the person's mouth, producing a choking feeling as it did. The expression was then used figuratively in America by about the mid-1800s. To have a hunch means to have an intuitive or instinctive feeling. And that expression takes its origins from gambling in the early 20th century in America. There's a century-old superstition that hunchbacks are possessed by the devil, who gave them the power to foretell the future. Gamblers, a notoriously superstitious bunch, believed that rubbing the hump on a hunchback before placing a bet or playing a hand of cards would bring them good fortune. It is unknown whether this superstition was ever put to the test, and if so, whether it was successful. But as a result, to have a hunch came to mean what it does today.
1: A special thanks to Greg for finding that piece, and to Andrew Thompson for sharing the stories of these phrases and everyday sayings. And the book is Hair of the Dog to Paint the Town Red. And we love drilling down on, well, just storytelling about all kinds of things, and, well, why not our language? Andrew Thompson's storytelling here on Our American Stories.
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13: Return to Our American Stories. Up next, a story on how our nation's capital, Washington, D.C., came to be, or rather, how it came to look as it does now with its grand monuments, boulevards, and centrally located Capitol building. The man behind it all, a French immigrant with a particular mind towards the symbolic. Here to tell the story is Wyatt Hensley, an award-winning student with Constituting America. Let's get into the story.
14: Our story begins not in the United States, but in Paris, France. On August 2nd, 1754, Pierre-Charles Lafon was born. His father was a famous painter who even worked in the court of French King Louis XV. And when Pierre grew up, he went and studied at the Royal Academy of Painting and Sculpture, one of the most renowned art schools at the time. There, he learned all about art, architecture, urban design, geometry, engineering, and so much more. These new skills would serve him well, but probably not in the place that he was expecting. In 1777, he left his home country of France and headed off to the American colonies, where he volunteered for the Continental Army. He admired the ideals that the colonies were fighting for, such as liberty and self-governance. He also believed that this would provide a great opportunity to build a name for himself, which paid off in the end. His service in the Continental Army was filled with acts of bravery, strength, and determination. He was wounded at the Siege of Savannah, but he returned to the Army, continuing the fight while leaning on a crutch. He went on to spend 6 months as a prisoner of war after being captured by the British during the Battle for Charleston in 1780, and he used his design skills to help with military positions and fortifications. His impressive talents caught the eye of the one and only General George Washington. In 1783, he was promoted to the honorary rank of brevet major. He also became a naturalized citizen when the war concluded that year. Now, following the war, he worked on a few small civil engineering projects, but his biggest job was yet to come. The United States Constitution, more more specifically Article 1, Section 8, called for a new district to be created to become the government seat. However, it did not choose a specific spot. That would be the job for Congress to decide at a later date. Well, that later date came in 1790, when the Secretary of the Treasury, Alexander Hamilton, Secretary of State, Thomas Jefferson, and a representative from Virginia, James Madison, agreed to a famous compromise. The deal was that they would support Hamilton's financial plan of having the federal government assume the state's debts, while the nation's capital would be in the south along the Potomac River. The subsequent Residence Act also gave President George Washington authority to choose the exact location of the future capital. He did so in 1771.
6: I do hereby declare and make known that the location of one part of the said territory of 10 miles square shall be found by running four lines of experiment in the following manner, that is to say, running from the courthouse of Alexandria, Virginia, and so continuing for the remaining lines until the whole 10 miles square shall be included within the said lines. The extensiveness of the grounds, the salubrity of the air, and the command of the river promise advantages which few other places could afford. George Washington.
14: The founders knew the importance that this capital would hold, not only serving as where the government would function, but as a city that embodies the American spirit and its ideals.
6: I hope, however, that simplicity of execution and the avoidance of useless ornament will not be lost sight of. We wish not to imitate European splendor, but rather to set an example of economy in Republican simplicity. Yet, let the character be noble and the objects worthy of a nation. Thomas Jefferson. The plan for the city, when completed, will, I trust, be worthy of a seat of government designed for the accommodation of a great and rising empire. The avenues and public squares will be open and grand prospects and give the city an air of magnificence, an order suitable to its object and to the expectations of the citizens of the United States. George Washington.
14: So, who would design this important city? Pierre Charles Lafon. His overall goal was to design a beautiful and grand metropolis, drawing inspiration from numerous European cities, such as Paris, and even the Palace of Versailles. He also wanted to incorporate a grid layout with plenty of walkways, public spaces, room for monuments, and more. One of his most important elements of the design was rather than having a grand palace or even the president's house at the center, he intentionally had the Capitol building to symbolize that the people are at the center of the American Republic and that all power derives from the people.
6: In my plan, the Congress House shall not be a mere building, but a central figure, the heart of the nation beating visibly and audibly. It must be visible from every quarter. All other public buildings, all squares and gardens, shall serve to enhance its domination, so that the spirit of Republican government is never out of sight, even in daily life. From this point, every citizen may look outward to the broad lands of the Republic, and inward to the ideals for which it stands. Pierre Charles Lafont.
14: Now, during this process, he often came into conflict with the federal commissioners that were tasked by Congress to manage the project. He was incredibly proud and even more stubborn about his vision for the Capitol.
6: I have projected lines of grand avenues and streets, which will be open and spacious, crossing at such angles as to produce a pleasing variety and command prospects of the most interesting points. The avenues diverge from two principal points. The Congress House, of course, and the President's House, thus uniting legislative and executive branches visually and symbolically. And I consider it my duty to remove obstructions to the execution of the plan, and that no individual encroachment might be suffered to alter the design laid out for the benefit of the nation.
14: In fact, he even had a partially built home demolished because it interfered with his planned street grid.
6: I have made considerable expenditures under the belief that I was free to improve my own land as I saw fit, The abrupt demolition of my building without notice or compensation has occasioned me serious injury and distress. I appeal to the commissioners and the president for justice and restitution.
12: Daniel Carroll.

0: Duddington.
1: The president has thought it advisable that your services be dispensed with in the further prosecution of the plan of the federal city, in hopes that in some other line, your talents might be employed to better mutual satisfaction.
0: Secretary of State Thomas Jefferson.
2: Though he was relieved of his duties and subsequent designers were hired, they largely continued to use his original design. When he passed away on June 14, 1825, he was in poverty and largely forgotten. Given his great contributions to the design of Washington, D.C., he began to request fair compensation for his work. He initially requested around $95,500, about $3.2 million today. But he was only offered at most a few thousand dollars many years after his initial request. He was buried on a friend's farm in Prince George's County, Maryland, despite his important work. However, in 1909, his remains were exhumed and transported to the U.S. Capitol to lie in state, making him the first foreign-born individual to receive such honors. He was then given a military funeral, which included a military escort to his final resting place in Arlington National Cemetery in Arlington, Virginia.
1: No other city of the world owes so much to a single man. As we look upon the noble avenues, the vistas, and the monumental center of our national life, we recall that it was his genius which first saw these things not as they were, but as they might be and ought to be.
0: Secretary of State Root, April 28th, 1909.
2: A much more fitting and appropriate way to remember and honor the man who not only served his adopted nation in uniform, but designed its capital to perfectly symbolize the nation's beauty and the important ideals it strives to uphold.
3: And a special thanks to Constituting America for sending us this audio. 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That's constitutingamerica.org. And we do have the grand and great layout that could not have been done without the Frenchman who designed Washington, D.C. and got fired, Pierre Charles Lafont's story here on Our American Stories. 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
11: Friday's forecast? A strong chance of something completely different. Join Dusty, Quix's meteorologist, for food, area students, and yes, the weather. The Sizzle, Fridays at 9:30 a.m. on Quix, 12:30 a.m. and 92.5 FM.
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18: NBC News Radio, I'm Chris Caraggio. Treasury Secretary Scott Bessent unveiled plans today for tough new economic sanctions aimed at further isolating Iran. Speaking at the Treasury Department, he said the sanctions will target anyone helping to facilitate Iran's ability to ship or sell oil, gold, or other trade. Bessent said President Trump is already calling world leaders with specific requests to cease trading with the Iranian regime. President Trump says tariffs on imports of cars, trucks, and auto parts from Canada will be increased to 50%, Michael Kastner reports.
19: He made the announcement in a Truth Social post after the two countries failed to reach a trade agreement over the weekend. Trump said Canada has been ripping off the United States of America for years. He added their ridiculously high tariffs on our farmers and farm products has made life impossible for these great American patriots. On Saturday morning, Canadian Prime Minister Mark Carney gave a speech calling the U.S. terms a bad deal and claimed America has changed.
20: Canadian exports to the United States lower costs for American families.
18: President Trump referred to it as an economic D-Day for the Islamic Republic. Thousands of people are being told to evacuate Reno, Nevada, as a fast-moving wildfire threatens the northern part of the city. Around 42,000 people have been ordered out because of the Hawk Fire, a blaze that's burned 15,000 acres since starting Saturday. Another 45,000 people have been told to get ready to evacuate. Prosecutors in Massachusetts are pushing back against Lindsay Clancy's claim that she heard a male voice telling her to kill her three kids. Today, prosecution psychologist Kirk Hilbrin testified that Clancy admitted to him that her intrusive thoughts were her own and not a male voice. Clancy has admitted to strangling her three young children in 2023, but has pleaded not guilty while claiming she had postpartum psychosis. Closing arguments could begin this week. I'm Chris Caraggio, NBC News Radio.
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22: On Sunday the 23rd, there was a crash in Boone County around 3:55 p.m. While traveling westbound on I-70 east of the 121 exit, a 52-year-old Oklahoma man crossed the center line in a 2024 Kenworth T680 for an unknown reason. The semi struck the 2022 Honda Civic that was in the other lane, forcing the Honda off the right side of the roadway where it struck a ditch and overturned. The driver of the Honda, a 50-year-old Overland Park, Kansas woman, was minorly injured and was transported to the University of Missouri Hospital in Columbia by a private vehicle. The Honda was totaled and towed from the scene. Missouri is seeing more cases of cyclosporiasis. The Missouri Department of Health and Senior Services says there has been at least 2,152 cases of the parasite statewide. Symptoms of the virus include diarrhea, nausea, fatigue, bloating, and weight loss. The United States and Canada have fallen deeper into a trade war. New tariffs are expected to raise prices for products in both countries. Each side is blaming the other for the collapse of negotiations in Washington late Friday. That's led the U.S. to impose 50% tariffs on $20 billion worth of Canadian goods, and Canada setting September 8th as the start of its retaliatory penalties. President Donald Trump's import taxes will hit about 5% of what Canada ships to the U.S. every year, ranging from hockey sticks to tongue depressors. Prime Minister Carney said Ottawa would respond with targeted tariff protection for industries exposed to the new U.S. duties. No new talks are planned. 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The condition makes his skin extremely fragile and prone to painful blistering and wounds. Often referred to as butterfly skin, EB means everyday friction can cause injuries, creating ongoing challenges for Matthew and the parents caring for him. Loved ones have set up a GoFundMe to help ease the financial burden on Matthew's parents so they can focus on caring for their son. Along with the emotional weight of seeing someone they love go through so much, Matthew's family is also facing mounting medical bills and the cost of daily care, including dressings and essential supplies, the GoFundMe reads. The fundraiser can be found online, with $1,725 already raised out of the goal of $7,000. For news at CentralMoInfo.com, I'm Elena Doctorian.
0: Let's take a look at your closing settlement report. September corn up 7 3/4 at 491.5. December up 7 at 515.5. March up 6 3/4 at 530.25. September soybeans down 9 at 1216. November down 15.25 at 1224.25. January down 15.5 at 1238.25. September Chicago wheat up 1/4 at 681.75. December up 1/4 at 699.5. July up 1.25 at 723.5. October live cattle down 432 at 213.60. December down 430 at 214.20. September feeder cattle down 480 at 324.22. October down 537 at 318.27. November down 527 at 310.97. October lean hogs up 25 cents at 81.12. With this look at your closing settlement report, I'm Kaylin Lair on TFN, the Farm Net.
3: This is Lee Habib, and this is Our American Stories. Up next, a story from Christine Handy about survival, forgiveness, and strength. Here's our own Monty Montgomery with a story.
1: Christine Handy was born in Chicago and raised in St. Louis, Missouri.
2: I'm certainly a Midwestern girl. I am a mother of two sons. I am a motivational speaker. I am a writer. I'm a lot of things.
1: Including a model.
2: So I started modeling when I was at the tender age of 11. I loved it. I actually loved being a model. It was easy for me. I began to hone in on learning those skills to, you know, brighten up and be in front of that camera, and it became something that I depended on.
1: And throughout her career, Christine would land modeling gigs at Pepsi, J.Crew, Petco, and Target, to name a few. But success, as great as it is, has its downsides too. Especially when success comes at such a young age.
2: I missed a lot of things that were really important for my development. And I try not to blame anybody else, because my parents weren't really interested in me becoming a model. They had three other daughters, and it wasn't their goal for me to become a model. But to be honest with you, when you have, I was obviously very attractive, and when you have people commenting on who you are, which was solely based on what I look like, you yearn for more of that attention. And when you're that age, when you're that young, you don't realize that other people are getting nurtured in other ways. Like when I would come home with my report card and it would be straight A's, I would be excited to show that to my parents, but I wasn't getting a lot of attention for that. I was getting a lot of attention because I was getting bigger and bigger modeling campaigns. You know, like I remember as a freshman in high school, I'd just gotten this big campaign with Pepsi. And I remember bringing my report card home going, look at me, I've got straight A's. And it just, I wasn't getting the foundation, right? I wasn't, my life wasn't built on my mind, my brain, or inside. You know, I wasn't learning self-introspection. I wasn't learning self-worth. And most people at 13, 14, 15, 16, you know, society can correct them. society's applause was not correcting me. Society's applause was pushing me forward into this narrative of, you know, depending on that outside beauty. So the external facade became my measure of my self-worth, so to speak. But I didn't realize it at the time. I started to also develop an eating disorder a few years after I started to model. And part of the reason I believe that I started the eating disorder was because I had some sort of control in my life. When I felt out of control, right? I'd show up on set as a model and the client might say, oh, your hair is not the right length, or your blonde hair is too dark, or your waist is too big, or whatever they were criticizing me for. I knew that I can control what was going in and out of my body. And so that became kind of a lifeline for me, a very destructive one. And the longer I modeled, the quicker the eating disorder blossomed and ultimately erupted. And so I came home from my sophomore year in college and I literally said to my parents, I sat them down and I said, this thing, this eating disorder that we're all of us are ignoring, this thing exists and it's controlling me and I can't stop myself. And so my mom looked at me and said, I'll take you to the hospital. And I was there for 30 days and it was great. I mean, it changed my life in a way because I didn't have an eating disorder after that. So it worked. But when I was leaving the hospital, one of the nurses said to me, here's a pack of gum. And I said, well, what's this for? And she said, well, just in case you mess up, just in case, you know, you throw something up, chew a piece of gum. And I thought to myself, she doesn't believe in me. So she's a nurse and she's seen this before. So if she doesn't believe in me, why would I? And so after that, it took a few years for me to really eliminate the eating disorder because I went back to it a little bit, thinking in my mind, well, everybody goes back to it. She told me. But it was that doubt that I clung to. It wasn't the strong belief in myself that I'd conquered this, right? It was that doubt that she had put inside of me. That's what I clung to. By the age, you know, like late 20s, modeling had become a constant. It became the biggest constant in my life. I felt strangely safe in front of the camera, and I felt confident, and I felt loved. But I was getting older, and I was starting to feel this yearning for something, meaning, purpose. I had no idea, but there was a slight emptiness inside of me. But I squandered those thoughts, and I reminded myself over and over again that the next steps in my life were what I was living. I was supposed to get married. I was supposed to have kids. And at this point, my self-esteem was so dependent on society and the rules of the place of women. I was locked in. Like, that was my measure. I was living a performance-based life. I found out quickly that beauty, that external dependency, was quicksand. And when you lose that, you better have some pretty strong foundation. And for me, I just didn't.
3: 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It can be a blessing. It can be a curse, like so many things in our lives. 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

0: And we return to Our American Stories and to Christine Handy's story. When we last left off, Christine was at the top of her professional life, that being modeling. She had gotten gigs at Pepsi, J. Crew, Petco, and many more, but her life felt empty, and things were about to get harder. Here again is Christine.
1: So I guess at this time, you know, being a wife and mother and staying in that box that I was living in kind of got confusing for me because I still didn't feel like I was enough. And what was missing, I believe, was who I was. I had no idea who I was. I often ask myself that. I would say to myself, what do you like to do? And I did a lot of things. I modeled, I took care of my house, my kids, I was a wife, and I loved my kids, I loved my job. But, you know, looking back, I felt very lost. My soul was trying to figure out, you know, what was life about? And I really didn't know. And so when I would ask myself, like, what do you like to do? The things that popped into my brain were tennis, yoga, going to lunch with my friends, and things like that. And I would stop myself and go, well, do you really like tennis? And I couldn't answer it. And so instead of taking the time, now I'm in my late 20s. You'd think that I was mature enough at that point to sit myself down and say, you know, really go through those questions. Instead of taking the time and the introspection work that I needed, I

0: started to socialize more. Small talk became kind of normal for me. You know, cocktail parties and shopping and materialism and trying to fill myself up with things instead of, you know, controlling my portion size and controlling my eating. I started to control my happiness by going to buy a new bag. And so I was just switching idols. And also at that time, I would turn on the TV and I'd look at E! Network and Bravo and I'd idolize those famous people and those wealthy characters in society that were displayed all over the networks. And, you know, my place keepers were falling apart, meaning I was getting older, right? So I was aging and crises started to happen in my life. Stress, anxiety began to become a stronghold in my life. I was numbing that.
1: And soon, a huge crisis would begin to unfold in Christine's life.
0: So, in 2011, I tore my right ligament in my right wrist, which is not that big of a deal, but it required surgery. And I picked the doctor who I believed would perform the best surgery. Not that I was worried that there would be any permanent problems because of it. My biggest concern at the time was that I was going to be out of yoga for 6 weeks. And so when the cast came off 6 weeks later, I did physical therapy in his office for a day, and then it was the weekend. And the next morning I woke up, it was Saturday morning, and my arm had ballooned. So my right arm looked like my thigh bone, literally. It was a deep red, it was swollen, and the pain was grotesque. And so I gave it about 24 hours before I called the doctor on a Sunday, which was scary for me. I didn't have enough self-worth to think that he would even take the call. And if he took the call, when he took the call, he acted put out. He acted put out. And so the shame that I had felt in my life was reinforced immediately. And when you are in intense pain, it's hard to see what's around you. It's hard to listen to your inner warnings because basically you're saying all your brain is telling you is get out of pain, get out of pain, get out of pain. And you have a marginalized perspective. For me, I was looking around going, okay, I have to take care of my kids. I can't be in this pain. On that original conversation on that Sunday, he told me I over-iced my arm. And so he said, take off the ice and leave it be. And so I did. And I know that sounds crazy that that was his prescription. And looking back now, it does sound crazy to me. But like I said, when you're in that kind of pain and you've been taught that authority has the final say, he got the medical degree, not me. He's the one that went to Stanford Medical School, not me, and so I trusted him.
1: Which is why Christine continued to see this doctor, even though the pain refused to go away. Then on one of her many visits to his office, he told her what he thought was causing it.
0: He didn't take an x-ray, he didn't take a blood test. He looked at me and he said, you have this thing called RSD. It's a disorder where your brain is telling your limb, which in my case was my arm, that there's pain and swelling, but it's really just in your head. And I thought, wow, I've never heard of this. I can't believe this thing called RSD can be causing this much pain. And so subsequently, he sent me down the hallway to a different office, to a different doctor who was a pain management doctor, who concurred with his diagnosis.
1: Christine then endured 2 nerve block surgeries, pain meds, and was sent to physical therapy. Yet nothing changed for months. The pain was still there. That was because her doctor had misdiagnosed her. And it was a random comment that finally led to Christine seeking other options.
0: One day I was on a walk and one of the employees of the town said to me, hello, and you know, I said hello, and he stopped me and he said, is that a new cast? And I looked down at my arm and I thought, wow, if the town's worker noticed that I'm on my like 8th or 9th cast, I need to see a second opinion. And it was that day that I picked up the phone and called a friend and I said, I know you have an orthopedic doctor that is your friend. Do you think you could call and get me in?
1: This doctor would agree to see her and Christine would finally get the answers she needed to know.
0: The doctor came into the examination office and he said, I know your doctor. He's very well liked and he has a great reputation. Let's take a look at your arm. Let me take an x-ray. So he took an x-ray and I came back into the room and he came in like 10 minutes later and he was pasty white. And he asked my husband to come outside with him for a moment. And now I started to really worry. And they both came back and said, every bone in your wrist is broken. All those bones have broken and fallen into a pile at the base of your wrist. There's no cartilage left, which means you have an infection that has been undiagnosed. I'm going to put you in surgery today. I'm canceling the rest of my day. And I'm gonna dig out as much infection as possible. I have no idea what I'm going to find. I have no idea what the outcome will be. But I know for a fact that we have to get in there today.
1: Christine was then sent to a specialist in New York and was told she would never have function in her right wrist again. Her arm was fused, and on one of her many trips back to New York, received even more bad news.
0: My arm was fused in 2011. And so I was just trying to figure out, now, with bone grafts in my arm and a cadaver bone that replaced my broken bones, how I was going to live for the rest of my life and be a mom and be whatever, you know, do laundry and drive and cook and all those things that I did, how I was going to do those. And so here's where the story gets a little bit more tricky. I was in a hotel room in New York City and I went into the shower to shower and I immediately felt a lump in my breast. And 5 days later, I was diagnosed with an aggressive form of breast cancer.
2: And you've been listening to Christine Handy tell her harrowing story. And my goodness, just having gotten through so much in her life, from an eating disorder to just an emptiness in her life, a recurring feeling that she didn't know who she was. As she said it, I didn't feel like I was enough. And my goodness, in this country, it's so easy to feel that way, man or woman. So much is coming at us. And then a misdiagnosis, and then an actual correct diagnosis, cancer. When we come back, we'll find out what happens next in the life of Christine Handy here on Our American Stories.

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14: Let's take a look at your closing settlement report. September corn up 7 3/4 at 491.5. December up 7 at 515.5. March up 6 3/4 at 530.25. September soybeans down 9 at 1216. November down 15.25 at 1224.25. January down 15.5 at 1238.25. September Chicago wheat up 1/4 at 681.75. December up 1/4 at 699.5. July up 1.25 at 723.5. October live cattle down 432 at 213.60. December down 430 at 214.20. September feeder cattle down 480 at 324.22. October down 537 at 318.27. November down 527 at 310.97. October lean hogs up 25 cents at 81.12. With this, look at your closing settlement report. I'm Kaylin Lair. on TFN, the Farm Net.
0: And we return to Our American Stories and Christine Handy's story. When we last left off, Christine had endured months of pain due to a misdiagnosis resulting in her losing all function in her right wrist. And she had just been diagnosed with an aggressive form of breast cancer. Here's Christine talking about the moment she found out about her diagnosis.
15: I was home alone. And I was waiting for my husband to get back from wherever he was. I didn't know where he was. I'd been looking for him in our house. And because I couldn't change, I couldn't get dressed because I had this massive cast on, I needed help to help me get out of my robe into clothes. And I felt my phone vibrating in the pocket of my robe. And I looked at the phone and it was an unknown number. And I knew immediately that it was a doctor. And so I picked up the phone, and sure enough, it wasn't a nurse to tell me everything was fine. It was the doctor who I had seen who did the breast biopsy, and he said to me in a very small, meek voice, "You have breast cancer." And the only thing I remember about that conversation or that day, to be honest with you, I said to that man, "Am I going to die?" And he did not answer me. I really quit. Because if you think about it, for the past year, that year, I had depended heavily on my friends and family to drive me, to take care of me, to take care of my family. They used their resources, they used their time, and they left their own families to help me. And now I was facing 28 rounds of chemotherapy, and who knew how many surgeries. And I still had a cast on. The grafts, my arm had just been grafted. And so I kind of looked at

my life and said, I'm a liability. I'm not contributing. And the only thing that I was worth in society was what I look like. And now that's going to be gone. Now I'm scarred up on my arm. Now who knows what's going to happen to my chest. I'm going to lose my hair to chemotherapy. Nobody will love me. And I have no value in society. And so I literally decided, not only am I going to quit, but I'm going to take some control in the quitting. Because I didn't know if I was going to survive. And so I thought, well, I'll just quit before I start. Because my self-esteem was so crushed, because I didn't believe in myself, and because I was so heavily dependent on the external. And so I said to myself, in my own head, I'm just going to take myself out of this equation. I'm going to plan my suicide. And so each day, my friends and some of my family would come over and they would, you know, try to help me emotionally. And I would start to say to them, you know what? I quit. I feel like I'm just stealing joy from you, from my children. My children should be getting the attention, not their sickly mom. I'm gonna take my life. And they would say to me, you're stealing this opportunity for us to serve you. We're not gonna forsake you. God never forsakes us. We're not gonna forsake you. We will stand by your side. And I thought, yeah, right. Once I lose my looks, once I lose what I thought was my value, you guys are gonna hit the road, right? Over the next course of the next 2 or 3 weeks, I was waiting for my son to get home from boarding school. So I was, at least I could see him before I took my own life. And so my son got in trouble at school and couldn't come home for 3 weeks. And by the time he got home from boarding school, my friends had convinced me that not only was my life worth fighting for, my life was worth saving, and my value had nothing to do with what I look like. And that was so new. That was such a different concept than the 41 years that I had lived. But I believed them and I trusted them because they continued to show up for me. Sometimes we can't always rely on our own voice. Of course, for me, I couldn't rely on my voice at all. I was so insecure. And I would say to myself, you're not worthy, right? They were telling me I was worthy, and they were backing it up by faith-based scriptures. And it was each and every day when they showed up. It wasn't like they came once a week and taught me this. I wouldn't have believed them, or it wouldn't have been enough for me. But it was day in and day out, and there were multiple women that showed up. And so I had all of those voices for 3 weeks hammering into me. This story has meaning. There is purpose in all of this. We don't know exactly what it is, but there is purpose in it. You just have to give us the privilege of walking through this with you. And I thought they were crazy. There's no way. This isn't a privilege for them. I'm this burden that they have to take care of, or that they feel responsible to take care of. So, right, I was twisting it in my head. They were saying to me, you're a privilege for us to help. And I was saying, not only am I not a privilege, but I'm a burden, right? That was my own self-talk, which was tripping me up again. But after a while, I started to believe them, because that thought and that action was reinforced by their behavior. You know, when I was going through chemotherapy, one day I came back from chemotherapy and my parents literally had to hold me up. So my father's on one side of me, my mother's on the other side of me, and they're walking me into my house because I'm so sick and so weak. And I walk into my house and I see these post-it notes. I see them in my front hall, and we go into the kitchen and I see them in the kitchen. And I walk over, I say to my parents, I'm like, bring me over to one of those post-it notes. And they were all scriptures. One of my friends had come into my house when I was at chemotherapy and posted 250 scriptures around my house. And so wherever I looked, I could look at a scripture. Wherever my kids looked, they could look at a scripture. They were on picture frames, they were on mantles, they were on, you know, my kids' bathrooms, they were in the laundry room. And so I was learning from these courageous women. Now, none of them had cancer. I didn't have any friends or any contemporaries that had cancer. And so this was all new to all of us, but what they were showing me was that they weren't gonna quit on me. And so I credit those voices, those women, those strong, faithful women, but I also credit God,
You know, there were some intervention.

0: I started to pour into more faith-based things. I started to listen to podcasts from preachers. I turned off Bravo TV. I turned off E! Entertainment TV. I turned off the news. And the only things that I would listen to were life-giving things. There was this shift that was going on. And after 15 months of shutting out the world that I knew, I was able to make a grand shift in my perspective. And what I did after I've completed my chemotherapy was I said to my friends, okay, you gave me life, so to speak. You taught me that it is a privilege to serve, and that's what I do now. So for the past 6-7 years, every day that I wake up, it's an opportunity to serve, whether it's telling my story or whether it's modeling in New York Fashion Runway at 51 years old, flat-chested, and helping to be a voice for those people, or if it's just encouraging my friends and showing up for people, total strangers. They taught me how to live a life of service, and that's what I do.
1: And a special thanks to Monty on the storytelling, and a special thanks to Christine Handy for sharing her story. And my goodness, those words at the end, I turned off all the things that didn't matter, the Bravo channel and all the TV, and I poured only life-giving things into my mind, into my heart, into my soul. And that created a grand shift in perspective. And a special thanks to all of her friends, those people who poured so much love into her life. The story of Christine Handy, here on Our American Stories.

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5: This is Our American Stories, and we tell stories about everything here on this show, as you know. Which brings us to George Will, the renowned political columnist whose very best writing is about baseball. Here's George.
6: I was born in May 1941 in the nick of time. I had 11 days to get my bearings before it began. The streak. It was the greatest event of a baseball season that flared dazzlingly on the eve of darkness. There were just 16 teams in 10 cities, and St. Louis was baseball's westernmost outpost. But the future, California, was present in San Francisco's Joe DiMaggio and San Diego's Ted Williams. Williams was so volatile as a colt and as one-dimensional as a surgeon. DiMaggio's cool elegance concealed a passion to excel at every aspect of the game. Williams used a postal scale in the clubhouse to make sure humidity had not increased the weight of his bats. The officials of the Louisville Slugger Company once challenged Williams to pick the one bat among six that weighed half an ounce more than the other five. He did. He once sent back to the factory a shipment of bats because he sensed that the handles were too thick. They were, by 5/100ths of an inch. In 1941, Williams was hitting .39955 going into the season-ending doubleheader in Philadelphia's Shibe Park. Daylight savings had ended the night before, so the autumn shadows that made hitting hard would be even worse. If Williams had not played, his average would have been rounded up to 400. Instead, he went 6-for-8, including a blazing double that broke a public address speaker. He finished at 406. Today, when a batter hits a sacrifice fly, he is not charged with an at-bat. In 1941, he was. Williams' manager, Joe Cronin, estimates Williams hit 14 of them. So under today's rules, his average would have been 419. Since then, the highest average has been George Brett's 390 in 1980. Williams' achievement is one of the greatest in baseball history, but not the greatest in 1941. Nothing in baseball quite matches DiMaggio's 56-game hitting streak. The Yankees were on a tear, so at home they rarely batted in the bottom of the ninth. DiMaggio had to get his hits in 8 innings. And in the 38th game of his streak, he was hitless entering the bottom of the 8th with the Yankees ahead 3-1. He was scheduled to be the fourth batter. The first batter popped out, the second walked, and Tommy Henrick was up and worried. He was a power hitter who rarely bunted, but if he hit into a double play, the streak probably would end. He returned to the dugout and got manager Joe McCarthy's permission to bunt. Then DiMaggio hit a double. On July

0: July 8th in Detroit, the American League won the most exciting All-Star game when, with two out in the bottom of the ninth and the National League leading 5-4, Williams hit a three-run home run to Briggs Stadium's upper deck. When play resumed after the All-Star break with DiMaggio's streak at 48, he erupted for 17 hits and 31 at-bats. As the pressure intensified, DiMaggio's performance became greater. He had four hits in the 50th game, went 4-for-8 in the doubleheader that ran the streak to 53, had two hits in the 55th game and three in the 56th. The streak ended in Cleveland when the Indians' third baseman, Ken Keltner, made two terrific stops of rocketed grounders. Both times, his momentum carried him into foul territory from which he threw DiMaggio out by a blink. In those 56 games, DiMaggio hit .408 with 91 hits, 35 for extra bases, including 15 home runs. He drove in 55 runs and scored 56. The next day, he began a 16-game hitting streak. When it ended, he had hit safely in 72 of 73 games, not counting his hit in the All-Star game. Most records are improved by small increments, not this one. The consecutive game hitting record for a Yankee had been 29. The modern Major League record had been George Sisler's 41. The all-time Major League record had been Willie Keeler's 44. DiMaggio fell short only of two other professional hitting streaks, 69 games by Joe Wilhoit of Wichita of the Western League in 1919, and 61 in 1933 by an 18-year-old playing for the San Francisco Seals named Joe DiMaggio. During DiMaggio's streak, radio broadcasts had been interrupted to bring bulletins about his progress. But once radio interrupted baseball, on the night of May 27th, when the Braves were playing the Giants in the Polo Grounds, both teams left the field for a while at 10:30, and the public address announcer said, "Ladies and gentlemen, the President of the United States."
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0: About 17,000 fans listened to FDR's radio address describing the lowering clouds of danger. Michael Seidel, author of Streak, Joe DiMaggio in the Summer of 41, says DiMaggio was a lot like the taciturn, enduring characters then played in movies by Jimmy Stewart and Gary Cooper, who was soon to play Lou Gehrig. DiMaggio, number 5, was the successor to Lou Gehrig, number 4, who died on June 2, 1941, of the disease that now bears his name. Gehrig was 17 days shy of his 38th birthday. He died 16 years to the day after he became the Yankees' regular first baseman in Game 2 of a streak of 2,130 games consecutive played. DiMaggio's similar stance toward life, a steely will, understated style, relentless consistency, was mesmerizing to a nation that knew it would soon need what he epitomized, heroism for the long haul. However, the unrivaled elegance of his career is defined by two numbers even more impressive than his 56. They are 8 and 0. 8 is the astonishingly small difference between his 13-year career totals for home runs, 361, and strikeouts, 369. In the 1986 and 1987 seasons, Jose Canseco hit 64 home runs and struck out 332 times. 0 is the number of times DiMaggio was thrown out in his entire career going from first to third base. On the field, the man made few mistakes. Off the field, he made a big one in his marriage to Marilyn Monroe. But even it enlarged his mythic status, as when they were in Japan and she visited U.S. troops in Korea. Upon her return to Tokyo, she said to him ingenuously, "You've never heard cheering like that. There must have been 50 or 60,000. He said dryly, "Oh, yes, I have." They had gone to Japan at the recommendation of a friend, Lefty Oduo, manager of the San Francisco Seals, who said that in a foreign country they could wander around without drawing crowds. The friend did not know that Japan was then obsessed with things American, especially baseball stars and movie stars. When the most famous of each category landed, it took their car 6 hours to creep to their hotel through more than a million people. As a Californian, he represented baseball's future. He and San Diego's Ted Williams, a 21-year-old rookie in 1939 when DiMaggio was 24. DiMaggio, a son of San Francisco fishermen, was proud, reserved, and as private as possible for the bearer, the second generation of America's premium athletic tradition, the Yankee greatness established by Babe Ruth and Lou Gehrig. DiMaggio felt violated by the sight of Maryland filming the famous scene in The Seven Years Itch, when a gust of wind from a Manhattan subway grate blows her skirt up over her waist. Pride, supposedly one of the seven deadly sins, is often a virtue and the source of others. DiMaggio was pride incarnate, and he and Hank Greenberg did much to stir ethnic pride among Italian Americans and Jews. When, as a player, DiMaggio had nothing left to prove, he was asked why he still played so hard every day. Because, he said, every day there is apt to be some child in the stands who has never before seen me play. An entire ethic, the code of craftsmanship, can be tickled from that admirable thought. Not that DiMaggio practiced the full range of his craft. When one of his managers was asked if DiMaggio could bunt, he said he did not know, and I'll never find out either. DiMaggio, one of Jefferson's natural aristocrats, proved that a healthy democracy knows and honors nobility when it sees it.
1: And you've been listening to George Will, the story of Joe DiMaggio and Ted Williams, the story of class incarnate too, folks, here on Our American Stories. 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
12: NBC News Radio, I'm Chris Caraggio. Treasury Secretary Scott Bessent unveiled plans today for tough new economic sanctions aimed at further isolating Iran. Speaking at the Treasury Department, he said the sanctions will target anyone helping to facilitate Iran's ability to ship or sell oil, gold, or other trade. Bessent said President Trump is already calling world leaders with specific requests to cease trading with the Iranian regime. Prosecutors in Massachusetts are pushing back against Lindsay Clancy's claim that she heard a male voice telling her to kill her 3 kids. Today, prosecution psychologist Kirk Heilbrun testified that Clancy admitted to him that her intrusive thoughts were her own and not a male voice.
13: I asked her the question, when you were experiencing these thoughts, were they like your own thoughts or were they like auditory hallucinations? And she said they were like my own thoughts.
12: Clancy has admitted to strangling her 3 young children in 2023, but has pleaded not guilty while claiming she had postpartum psychosis. Closing arguments could begin this week. President Trump is expanding tariffs on Canada to include 50% fees on imports of cars, trucks, and auto parts. He made the announcement this morning in a Truth Social post after the two countries failed to reach a trade agreement over the weekend. Trump said Canada has been ripping off the United States of America for years. Canadian Prime Minister Mark Carney has already vowed to match any U.S. tariffs dollar for dollar. The North American box office is setting a new all-time August record thanks in large part to Spider-Man. Matt Mattinson has more.
14: Dr. Banner?
15: No, Banner. Only Hulk.
16: With still a week to go, this month's box office total has already reached $1.1 billion. That surpasses the previous record of $1.019 billion set in 2016. Spider-Man Brand New Day accounts for $685 million of this month's box office total, which is now on pace to double last August's total.
12: I'm Chris Caraggio, NBC News Radio.
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18: A shooting in Moberly the evening of Sunday the 23rd resulted in the death of a 57-year-old woman, later confirmed to be Cheryl Gravett. According to the Moberly Chief of Police, Moberly Police responded to a report of a female lying on the ground around 7:10 p.m. in the 500 block of Moorhead Street. Gravett had received trauma to the head. It was concluded the wound was consistent with a gunshot. Gravett was transported to a local hospital where she was pronounced dead. The coroner ruled the death a homicide, and investigators are actively interviewing witnesses to identify potential perpetrators. Further details have yet to be released. Missouri is seeing more cases of cyclosporiasis. The Missouri Department of Health and Senior Services says there has been at least 2,152 cases of the parasite statewide. Symptoms of the virus include diarrhea, nausea, fatigue, bloating, and weight loss. The United States and Canada have fallen deeper into a trade war. New tariffs are expected to raise prices for products in both countries. Each side is blaming the other for the collapse of negotiations in Washington late Friday. That's led the U.S. to impose 50% tariffs on $20 billion worth of Canadian goods, and Canada setting September 8th as the start of its retaliatory penalties. President Donald Trump's import taxes will hit about 5% of what Canada ships to the U.S. every year, ranging from hockey sticks to tongue depressors. Prime Minister Carney said Ottawa would respond with targeted tariff protection for industries exposed to the new U.S. duties. No new talks are planned. You're listening to news at CentralMoInfo.com. 2-year-old Matthew, a Columbia toddler, is facing a rare genetic condition he was born with. The condition makes his skin extremely fragile and prone to painful blistering and wounds. Often referred to as butterfly skin, EB means everyday friction can cause injuries, creating ongoing challenges for Matthew and the parents caring for him. Loved ones have set up a GoFundMe to help ease the financial burden on Matthew's parents so they can focus on caring for their son. Along with the emotional weight of seeing someone they love go through so much, Matthew's family is also facing mounting medical bills and the cost of daily care, including dressings and essential supplies, the GoFundMe reads. The fundraiser can be found online, with $1,725 already raised out of the goal of $7,000. For news at CentralMoInfo.com, I'm Elena Doctorian.
19: Let's take a look at your closing settlement report. September corn up 7 3/4 at 491.5. December up 7 at 515.5. March up 6 3/4 at 530.25. September soybeans down 9 at 1216. November down 15.25 at 1224.25. January down 15.5 at 1238.25. September Chicago wheat up 1/4 at 681.75. December up 1/4 at 699.5. July up 1.25 at 723.5. October live cattle down 4.32 at 213.60, December down 4.30 at 214.20, September feeder cattle down 4.80 at 324.22, October down 5.37 at 318.27, November down 5.27 at 310.97, October lean hogs up 25 cents at 81.12. With this secure closing settlement report, I'm Kaylin Lair on TFN, the Farm Net.
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23: Lifebuoy Health Soap presents Big Town. The headline stories of a great city dramatically reported by Steve Wilson, fighting managing editor whose creed, as with all great newsmen, is emblazoned on the masthead of the Illustrated Press.
25: The power and the freedom of the press is a flaming sword. That it may be a faithful servant of all the people, use it justly, hold it high, guard it well.
23: Now, Big Town and another Steve Wilson newspaper story of a vicious shakedown racket captioned Deadline at Dawn. And began at dawn as two young brothers returned from the Big Town Produce Center in a delivery truck of the family's food market, located on the south side of town.
26: Come on, Tony, wake up. Help unload these fine Christmas trees.
27: Okay, Caruso, don't be so cheerful. It's too early. It's still dark. Hey, what's the idea of driving around here in the alley? These Christmas trees go out front on the sidewalk.
26: Hey, that's right. I'm thinking so hard about a fine Christmas present for Mama, I forget.
28: Oh, solo mio, oh, Christmas time. Oh, I'm so happy for me and mine.
27: Quiet down, Caruso. Save that for the mad. You wake the whole neighborhood.
26: Tony, my brother, where's your Christmas spirit?
27: Well, there'd more if that racket rat salesman hadn't showed up yesterday and told Mama we gotta buy our stuff from some new outfit.
26: Tony, you and Mama, you worry too much. Me, I just tell that fella the price is too much, and I forget about it.
29: Yeah, wise guy. We ain't forgot about you.
26: Hey, what's
27: that? Watch it, Caruso. Another guy behind you with a gun in his mitt.
30: Yeah, and the same goes for you, Tony.
26: Hey, what do you want? If this is a stick-up, all you get is some bundles of Christmas trees.
29: This ain't no stick-up.
27: What's the big idea?
29: The big boss sent us to learn you a lesson on doing like you're told when it comes to buying supplies.
26: No, this is America, a free country.
27: Take it easy, Caruso.
30: Yeah, take a beat or you'll get one.
29: All right, hand me a rod, Creepy. I'll cover these comics while you decorate them Christmas trees with that can of kerosene.
26: Kerosene on the trees? It will kill the trees.
30: That's the big idea.
26: Oh, no, you don't. For the children, these trees are.
27: Get away, Caruso. We can get more trees.
26: No, my brother. It's the idea.
30: Move or I'll douse you with some of this kerosene and send you up with them lousy Christmas.

0: Christmas trees.
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2: No, Tony, my brother, it's the idea.
1: Caruso, lay off. Jojo! He's got me by the throat. Let him have it.
3: Break away from him. Swing him around.
1: You don't shoot my brother.
3: Oh, no.
1: Jojo, get this lug off of my throat.
3: Yeah. And how?
4: You dogs. Name of a nameless dog.
0: Thanks, Jojo. That'll learn a slug.
3: Yeah, and the rest of the holdouts in this part of town. Now, doll some Christmas trees. Light them up like a torch. Let's get out of here.

0: Oh, Steve Wilson, Illustrated Press.
1: Delore and I, Steve.
2: Hey, I put you on a plane to Washington to cover preparations for the newborn administration.
1: I'm still at the airport. I'm grounded, waiting for a signal to go.
2: Well, get back on that plane, my lovely, and keep out of trouble. Good luck.
1: Thanks. Same to you.
3: Hi, Steve. When did you get in?
2: Hello, Dusty. Just a few minutes ago. Come in. I've been out at the airport briefing the Lorelei on a trip to Washington for some pre-inauguration articles. She's still grounded out there.
3: Say, isn't that kind of risky, sending that luscious lovely down there among all those handsome young senators and reps with reps?
2: That's why I'm sending her.
3: You cad, sir?
2: No, just a managing editor.
3: Well, I've heard there's very little difference when it comes to getting a story.
2: Uh-oh. Who's been filling your cup with hemlock-flavored printer's ink, Dusty?
3: Nobody. Seriously, Steve, I just pulled this little masterpiece of press photography out of the hypo and thought you might be interested.
2: Oh, let's see.
3: Take it easy. That print's still wet.
2: Well, it's a little early for people to be burning Christmas trees.
3: Yeah, that's what I thought, Steve. I shot this shot in an alley back of the Salerno Food Market on South Street. Trees had been doused with kerosene before somebody put a match to them.
2: Why?
3: That's what the police would like to know. Also, why one of the Salerno brothers is in a coma in the hospital. And there's another Salerno brother going around with a lump on the head and plenty on his mind. But you might want to look into it.
2: Yes, I've had tips. There's a new mob moving into the produce racket on the south side, Dusty. This could be their first act of violence in a selling campaign of intimidation.
3: Yeah.
2: Who runs the store?
3: Mama Salerno. Her husband got it in the First World War, and then her boys went the full course with plenty of battle stars in the second.
2: And come home and have to fight racket rats to make an honest living.
3: Yeah. Only you don't get any purple hearts when you get shot for that. Shall I get my camera in case you should decide to join the campaign? If the Salernos will let us in?
2: Yes, Dusty, get your camera and plenty of flash bulbs. I have a pretty good idea who's back of this. Whether the Salernos will let us help them

0: Paula.
1: Yes, Tony?
0: Gone out for a while.
1: Oh, no, Tony, wait. Maybe we hear from the doctor at the hospital about Caruso again tonight.
0: No, Mama. The doc said he wouldn't be out of the coma till morning. I'll be back in a couple hours.
1: Oh, no, please, Tony. You need a rest, a little sleep. All last night, the market's all day at the police station, not answering their questions about what happened to Caruso.
0: Tomorrow morning, I'm going back to a regular wholesaler for the turkeys we got orders for.
1: Then I'm going to go with you, Tony. You don't go alone.
0: No, Mama. You got to be here at the shop early and decorate the windows.
1: Later, I can do that. I won't let you go alone to the market.
0: I won't be alone, Mama.
1: Tony, your papa's gone for the store.
0: Yeah.
1: No, Tony, no guns, no killing, even for what is right.
0: I know what I'm doing, Mama. I got a phone call this evening about where I'm to buy all our produce from now on.
1: Oh.
0: I'm going to go see how much they want for turkeys.
1: Oh, no. No, please, Tony, don't go. Maybe they're going to kill you, too. And if Caruso dies, I got nobody left. Nobody.
0: No. Don't worry, Mama. Caruso will be all right. You stay here. I'm going to make sure nothing happens to him again.
1: No, please, Tony.

0: Thus, events move swiftly toward a climax, even as Steve Wilson prepares to take a hand in the fight against a vicious racket.
1: And that's part one of Big Town on When Radio Was. We'll get to the second part right after these brief messages.
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15: Now back to Big Town and to Steve Wilson's timely story captioned Deadline at Dawn. Learning that storekeepers of Big Town are being victimized by a new gang of produce racketeers, Steve and Dusty Miller, a news photographer, are on their way to the south side in the cab of Harry the Hack.
16: Say, boss, Dusty.
17: Say it, Harry.
16: How come we're hightailing down to the south side?
17: Dusty picked up a lead on a new gang of chiselers moving into the produce rackets, Harry. Stop at the Salerno Market in the middle of the next block.
16: Jack, boss. And if you and Dusty should have any need of me and my trusty monkey wrench whatsoever, I'll be happy to oblige.
17: Thanks, Harry. Just wait in your hack. I may want you to drive us to a rat's nest down near the river.
16: Okay, Mr. Wilson.
18: Hey, you want me to bring my mug mugger, Steve?
17: No, I'll leave your camera in the hack, Dusty.
18: Yeah, these folks are kind of camera shy when there's trouble in the wind. I can't say I blame them. Hey, there's Mama Salerno decorating one of the store windows. Oh, boy, what a shot. Oh, look, let me get my box and flash. Just one through the glass,
17: Steve. No, wait, Dusty. It might upset her and make her afraid to talk.
18: Okay, but oh, what a shot. Madonna of the markets.
19: Be of good spirit. Have joy. Have pity. Have faith.
18: Hey, Steve, isn't that your old pal, the prophet?
17: Yes, just a minute. He may know something about what's been happening around here this morning. Hello, prophet.
19: Hear ye. Oh, who calls my name in the voice of a friend?
17: Steve Wilson of the press, prophet.
19: Oh, Mr. Wilson, what brings you from your ivory tower of words?
17: I'm hoping you might be able to tell us something about the Salerno trouble.
19: Oh, a little while ago now, the elder son, Tony, goes from the store toward the river.
17: Toward the river?
19: Aye. And the sound of his footsteps as he passed me in the dark were as those of an avenger seeking out these creatures of evil who smote his brother down.
17: Did you talk to him, Prophet? Do you know where he was going?
19: Nay. But perhaps his mother would know.
17: Well, let's hope she does. Thanks, Prophet. Come on, Dusty. Let's get in there and talk to him.
18: Okay, Steve. Well, let's hope she'll open the door.
19: Tarry not, my friends, for there is evil abroad this night, and softly o'er the city beats the wings of death.
18: I sure hope that poor old guy isn't a real prophet, Steve.
17: That remains to be seen, but see? Well, the door's locked. We'll have to knock and hope she'll open up and talk.
18: Oh, she's getting out of the window and coming to the door, but she looks kind of scared.
17: Yes, but she's unlocking the door.
3: Yes, mister. What do you want?
17: Good evening. Are you Mama Solano?
3: Yes, I am Mama Solano. Who are you?
17: I'm Steve Wilson, a newspaper man, Mrs. Solano.
3: A newspaper man? I can tell you nothing. My sons, they speak for me, but Caruso is hurt in the hospital and Tony's not here.
17: Mrs. Solano, we know your eldest son has been shot, defending your right to conduct your business without interference from hoodlums.
3: See, that is right.
17: And I'm sure you've been threatened with more violence if you refuse to cooperate with the racketeers.
3: See, Mr. Wilson, so please go away and leave us alone. Already my one son may die.
17: Mrs. Solano, this thing is not finished. These racket rats won't leave you alone, and you can't fight them without help.
3: Why cannot they leave us in peace? From us, they could not make much money, even if we bought everything where they say we must buy.
17: Because you and your sons have set an example of courage and defiance, Mrs. Solano. If they can't force you into line, other storekeepers will be encouraged to fight them.
3: Oh, but at what price, Mr. Wilson? Already I have perhaps lost one son. And now for Tony, too, I am afraid. But how will it help to talk to you?
17: Because I think we may be able to help you if you'll tell us where Tony has gone tonight.
3: That I cannot tell you, Mr. Wilson. That I do not know.
17: Haven't you any idea, Mrs. Solano? We know he went toward the river.
3: Toward the river?
17: Yes, and we have reason to believe he's meeting someone connected with the produce racket.
3: See, that I think too. A phone call, Tony God, but he would tell me nothing, but not to worry. For with him, he took his papa's gun from the store.
17: A gun? Good grief. If he walks into that racket's rat's nest with a gun...
3: I know. I beg him, but Tony will not listen. I cannot stop him. I can only stay here and keep busy with my hands and pray with my heart.
17: He didn't mention any names, any places, Mrs. Solano?
3: No, Mr. Wilson. No names, no places. I'm afraid.
17: Well, I'd be proud to have your kind of fear, Mama Solano.
3: Oh, Mr. Wilson, can you help? Is there something maybe you can do?
17: There's one slim chance. I have a strong hunch about the men he may be dealing with. Dusty.
18: Yes, Steve.
17: Get Harry to stay here with Mrs. Solano. Have him lock the store and phone the police at the first sign of trouble.
18: Right, Steve. What's your hunch?
17: I'm going to pay a call on a produce racket rat by the name of Lard Malone.
20: Yeah, Lard Malone.
21: Hey, Lard. Meet Jojo.
20: So what?
21: Better come down here to the warehouse.
20: What's up?
21: That Tony Salerno dope showed with a rod.
20: What happened?
21: We got him. What do we do with the dope?
20: Dead or alive?
21: Kicking.
20: Put him in the freezer.
21: For the turkeys?
20: Yeah.
21: What for?
20: Maybe he'll buy him. At our price.
21: Whatever he wants.
20: Deep freeze him hard at 20 below. Stubborn dope.
17: Hello, Malone.
20: Wilson.
17: So you remember... Good. It'll save time.
20: I got time. What do you got?
17: A hunch. You're asking for another prison stretch. That Solano shooting at dawn this morning had your trademark all over it, Malone. He who laughs last...
20: is the dumbest.
17: Where is Tony Solano? What's happened to him?
20: Do I get a prize for the right answer?
17: A chair for the wrong one?
20: You got me wrong, Wilson. I'm a reformed character.
17: Not according to my confidential reports.
20: You've got too many ears around Big Town, Wilson. Somebody ought to do something about that.
17: Your victims have too many tongues, and you can't silence all of them with guns, Malone.
20: My new business is on the up and up.
17: You haven't even crawled out of the sewer, Malone. 5 years in prison didn't teach you a thing.
20: I ate him silly. 300 pounds.
17: Now, that's a lot of fat to fry in the chair.
20: All right, you want to look over my plants?
17: Thanks very much. I'll take you up on that.
20: Okay. Maybe you'll find the Solano dope with my stock of turkeys.
17: It better be alive, Malone.
20: Okay. Let's go.

0: Why pull in the alley, Malone? Why not stop out front?
1: The side doors open at night, and besides, I wouldn't want to get a parking ticket on this nice new jalop.
0: Yes, the police might find it had been stolen.
1: You print that in your paper, and I'll sue you.
0: It wouldn't put you away for long enough, Malone.
1: Okay. Let's go in the plant and see if you can find a nice long wrap to pin on me, you nosy noosy.
0: Thanks very much. Your cooperation is overwhelming. Suppose I don't care to play the fly to your spider's act.
1: Come again? I don't get it.
0: Come into the my parlor, said the spider to the fly.
1: Oh. Yeah. Come on.
0: I said, suppose I don't care to walk into a pretty obvious trap.
1: You should have thought of that sooner. This jogger says, come on.
0: Oh. I didn't think you'd risk a return rap for carrying a gun.
1: Well, this is a special occasion on account of you, Wilson.
0: I'm highly flattered.
1: Hold it, Wilson. Clam up. We got company.
0: Just a blind guy from the sound of his cane.
1: Clam up.
2: Ye who walk in darkness, come to the light.
1: Beat it, you loony. You're off your beat.
2: Who speaks? Who speaks?
1: Never mind. Beat it, bum.
0: Yes, beat it, old man. Go back to the street where people will listen to what you have to say.
2: Aye, back to the light where I shall proclaim that the hosts of evil do gather.
1: But wait a minute, Pop. Here's $5. Go souse yourself.
2: Money? Nay.
0: Well, take it, old man. Render unto Caesar the things which are Caesar's. At the moment.
2: Aye, for the poor, the blessed, and the unpossessed. I will take Pontius Pilate's gold.
0: Why didn't you shoot the poor old devil, Malone?
1: I'm superstitious about guys like that, especially blind and cracked characters, and he's both.
0: Yes. Most savages are afraid of the afflicted.
1: Well, that ain't gonna help you. Come on, Wilson. Inside, let's go.
0: You don't give me much choice. Well, it's a filthy-looking place to store food people have to buy and eat.
1: It's just a temporary dump till we get going.
0: Where do you keep the turkeys Tony Salerno came to price? Or was that just a gag?
1: No gag. We've rigged up a freezer room. We can keep it down to 20 below for the perishable stuff.
0: Alon, where is Tony Salerno?
1: Come on, I'll show you.
3: Hey, lad. That you?
1: Yeah, Jojo. Where's the creep?
3: Frost and that Salerno slug. Hey. Who's the big guy you're covering with that rod?
1: A nosy newspaper slug named Wilson.
3: What's he got, Larry?
1: It don't matter.
3: What if he tipped the cops?
1: He was playing a hunch, and cops are too busy to listen to newsies' hunches.
3: Suppose he was trailing a tail. You'd be as easy to follow as a hippo in a circus parade.
1: No tail, I made sure of that.
0: Death is the only thing you can be sure of in your racket, Malone.
1: Yeah. That's right, Wilson. Cover him, Jojo. This heavy heater is making my hand tired.
3: Sure, lad. What'll I do with him?
1: He wants to see Salerno. Let him.
3: In the deep freeze?
1: Where else? They'll want to talk, private. There won't be anybody in there to disturb him except some cases of frozen birds.
3: They can talk turkey.
1: I'll make the jokes. Get going.
0: Oh, wait on him, Malone. The police know you own and operate this place. They'll come looking for Tony Salerno and for me.
1: Don't worry about them finding you, Wilson. The river's just out back when you're iced like a mackerel.
0: You're signing your own death warrant, Malone.
1: You're mixed up, Wilson. I'm signing yours. Take him in the deep freeze and put the chill on him, Jojo.
3: Okay, Lard. Come on, slug.
1: And tell the creep to get down to the hash wagon and get me a ham and rye and a piece of pie.

Thus, Steve has deliberately walked into a deadly situation in order to help Tony Salerno, victim of a vicious racket. In a moment, we'll come to the exciting climax of tonight's story, brought to you by Lifebuoy.

0: Now back to Big Town and to Steve Wilson as he finds himself locked in an improvised freezing chamber with a produce racket victim in tonight's headline story captioned, Deadline at Dawn.
1: Listen, Tony, get on your feet. We've got to keep moving, Tony, or we'll freeze to death.
2: All right, but who are you? What have they got you locked in here with me for?
1: I'm a newspaper man, Steve Wilson. I heard you'd gone after the racket rats who shot your brother.
2: They killed my brother.
1: No, Tony, your brother isn't dead. I checked the hospital. He's got a chance to pull through, and so have we if we keep moving. Now, come on, Tony. Come on. Walk.
2: Yeah, so cold. I was frozen. I can hardly move. Hands and feet are numb.
1: I know. You've been in here longer than I have. It's below zero. But to stop, Tony, to lie down is to die. Now, come on, keep moving.
2: Well, what's the good? Who think to look for us in here?
1: Well, the prophet knows I'm in this warehouse, Tony.
2: The prophet? I saw him tonight on the way down here.
1: Yes, he told me.
2: How will he help?
1: Dusty Miller, one of my press photographers, trailed us from Malone's office. Now, even if he lost us, the prophet will find him. Tell him where I am, and Dusty will notify the police.
2: You better hurry. Mr. Wilson, I can't keep on. My legs are numb. Couldn't we build a fire out of crates? Get warm.
1: Well, the smoke would smother us in this windowless room.
2: I'd rather smother. Maybe it'd be quicker.
1: No. The fire would use up the oxygen, Tony, and... Uh-oh, fire. Tony, you've given me an idea, maybe an out.
2: How?
1: Wait a minute, Tony, till I get something to burn.
2: Fire. You know, keep us warm. I'd rather die warm.
1: I'm not going to die in here, Tony, if my hunch about this place is correct.
2: What hunch?
1: Wait till I light this torch. I'm made out of the wrapping of these frozen turkeys. Tony, look up there at the ceiling.
2: I can't. I can hardly move. I'm sleepy. I want to lie down. Sleep.
1: No, Tony. Tony, go to sleep and you'll never wake up. Now fight it a minute. Fight it till I try something.
2: What are you going to try?
1: There's a sprinkler system in this old warehouse, Tony. Protection against a fire. If I can start it with this torch, an alarm bell will ring and the fire department will come bring the police.
2: Oh, I'm sleepy. Let me lie down.
1: No. Fight it, Tony. Give me a chance to climb up on these crates. I've got to get up there before this torch burns out.
2: Can you reach it?
1: Yes, now keep talking, Tony. Keep awake.
2: Maybe there ain't any water. The pipes.
1: There's got to be. There is. Come on, Tony. Let me help you over to the door.
2: How will that help?
1: Listen, Tony, listen. Yeah? A sudden release of the water pressure automatically set off a fire bell inside and outside the warehouse.
2: We'll drown before they find us.
1: No, Malone and his mugs have got to get us out of here before the fire department and the police arrive. We've got to be ready for them.
2: I can hardly move.
1: Just leave that to me, Tony. Now lean against these crates. Stay here. I'll get behind the next pile of crates by the door.
2: They'll shoot us down.
1: Not if I can help it. Now hold him, Tony. Somebody's unlocking the door.
3: All right, you smart slugs. Starting that sprinkler, bringing the fire boys and the cops. Come on out of here. Let's take a walk.
4: No, thanks. Stay down, you rat. And lend me that gun.
5: Thanks.
6: Let go, Jojo. Get those slugs out of there.
4: No, Malone. You step in here and help get Tony Salerno out of his death trap.
6: Wilson, how did you get Jojo's ride?
4: I smothered him with a crate of Christmas turkeys. Come on. Get Tony Salerno out of here before he dies, and you burn.
6: Okay. Take that gun out of my stomach, and I will.
4: Okay, but it'll be in your back, and watch your step. My fingers are numb, and I can't be sure how hard I'm pulling on the trigger. Come on, Tony. There's one more rat on the loose around here.
7: Oh, no, there isn't, Steve.
4: Oh, welcome, Dusty. Where is the creep?
7: He's sleeping off a slug I gave him with $280 worth of camera.
4: Well, cheap, but twice the price. Get Tony Salerno out of this freezer.
7: Okay, Steve. Come on, Tony. I got some good news for you.
2: About my brother, Caruso?
7: Yeah, he's okay. Last reported holding hands with a pretty nurse and warbling, "Drink to me only with thine eyes."
2: Good, and Mama?
7: Mama Salerno's got Harry the Hack in your grocery store window polishing apples and tying them on your Christmas tree. Hey, what about this overstuffed porker, Steve?
4: I think we'll just keep him on ice till the police get here, Dusty. And let them hang him on their Christmas tree.
0: And so ended, happily for the Salernos and other potential victims of the vicious produce racket, with the arrest and conviction of Malone and his gang, another exciting newspaper adventure of Steve Wilson and his staff, of the big town Illustrated Press.

In tonight's dramatization, all names, times, and places are fictional, and any similarity to other names and places is purely coincidental. Big Town features Edward Pauley as Steve Wilson, Fran Carlin as Lorelei Kilbourne, and was written and produced by Jerry McGee.

0: This is NBC, the National Broadcasting Company.
1: Deadline at Dawn from December 14, 1948. There was also a Big Town television series, which ran in the 1950s. I'm Greg Bell, and speaking of TV, while played on Gunsmoke by Milburn Stone in the original radio version, the role of Doc Adams was handled by Howard McNear. And up next on When Radio Was, it's the finale of the indestructible Mike Matter, a yours truly Johnny Dollar storyline with McNear as Mike. We'll be right back.
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0: From Hollywood, it's time now for...
12: Johnny Dollar.
13: Randy Singer, Johnny. How you feeling?
12: Thanks to you and having got me here, pretty good.
13: Bellevue's a good hospital.
12: I'll be released within the hour, so will Mike Flynn.
13: And?
12: I'm going down to the Glad Hand Rescue Mission to straighten out a few things with Daddy Bill.
13: Sounds to me like it ought to be police business, Johnny. I'll be right over.
12: No, let me handle this alone.
13: You got your gun?
12: You bet your sweet life I have.
13: Johnny?
12: I'll report to you later.
0: Tonight, and every weekday night, Bob Bailey in the transcribed adventures of the man with the action-packed expense account, America's fabulous freelance insurance investigator...
12: Yours truly, Johnny Dollar.

0: Item 16, 190, cab fare for Mike Flynn and myself. Bellevue Hospital to the dingy Hotel Brickley. Both of us had our heads still swathed in bandages. With the help of the room clerk, I installed Mike in a small room on the fifth floor, with instructions to keep his door locked. In my own room, room 203, I picked up my .38 and donned the old clothes I'd bought. Item 17, 55 cents, taxi to the neighborhood of the Glad Hand Rescue Mission. For obvious reasons, I walked the last couple of blocks. When I got there, the big front assembly room was empty. So was the soup kitchen in the back of the place. I called Daddy Bill's name a couple of times and got no answer, and finally decided to wait for him in the little room back of the assembly hall that he used for an office. I still felt a little shaky from the blow on the head, so I didn't mind just sitting a while. But I left the door open a crack. A few minutes later, I heard the street door open. It wasn't Daddy Bill, but I recognized him as a newcomer to the mission whom I'd seen on my first visit. He made directly for the little office.
1: All ready, Daddy. Why, you ain't Daddy Bill, sir.
0: No. Do you know where he is?
1: Yeah, out shopping. At least that's where he say he was going.
0: Didn't I see you in here the other day?
1: Why, yes, sir. I guess you did. My name's Emery. I just reared the rods in from Ohio. Boy, I had to. I got myself in a jam back there to... Yeah, I guess I just got me too much muscle. But they won't catch up with me here. Daddy Bill promised me that. Say, I should have known you wasn't him in here.
0: Oh?
1: Sure, he said he wouldn't be back for another hour.
0: You plan to wait for him?
1: Sure do. He promised me a job. I would money on it. Enough money, he said, to get clear out of the country. And he'd help me do it.
0: Doesn't it strike you funny, Bud, that a guy running a place like this would help you skip the country?
1: Man, when you're like me and you get a helping hand, you just don't ask no questions. You see Mike?
0: Mike Flynn?
1: Yeah, he come back?
0: No, why?
1: Daddy Bill left me a package for him. For him or Johnny if they come back here.
0: Well, I'm Johnny.
1: Well, here, I'll get it. It's right outside the door here. Yes, sir, liquor, he said. And maybe you let me have some. Here, see?
0: I'll take it. Liquor, did you say?
1: That's what he said. Let's open, huh?
0: No, no, hands off.
1: Well, look here, man. Old Mike always shares his stuff with Lefty Skillman.
0: Lefty Skillman. It was Lefty who'd run us down with a truck whose body was found in the river. Lefty, one of Daddy Bill's poor unfortunates here at the mission. Things were beginning to add up, and this package left for Mike and me. Liquor, he said, but it didn't gurgle. Emery, listen to me.
1: Sure, Johnny, but
0: forget this package. I'm taking it with me back to the Waldorf.
1: Waldorf?
0: Yeah, that's right. That's where I'm staying. Don't let these clothes fool you.
1: I thought there was something funny about you, the way you talk so fine. You a dick...
0: Never mind. If Daddy Bill wants me, that's where I'll be. Old Mikey won't find, because I got him in room 203 at the Brakely Hotel.
1: Room 203?
0: Forget it. He's still recovering from that accident. Shouldn't be disturbed. He's all doped up anyway. That's why I took him to the Brakely, where nobody will find him.
1: Yeah, room 203...
0: I said forget about that room 203. If Daddy Bill wants me, tell him to call me at the Waldorf. Item 18, 10 cents, phone call from a booth in the street to Sergeant Randy Singer. Item 19, $5 even for a fast but gentle taxi ride to the 18th precinct, where Randy had promised to have the lab boys alerted for me.
2: Is this it, Johnny?
0: Yeah, and handle it softly, please.
2: Okay, okay, you gonna stick around
0: no,
2: till all that?
0: No, I'm going back to the Brakely to make sure Mike is all right.
2: Yeah, now look here, Johnny.
0: Call the Waldorf for me, get me registered there, instruct the desk... that if there are any calls for me, I'm eating lunch or something, and I'll be back in my room in, say, an hour.
2: Bye.
0: Do it. I'll see you later. Item 19, taxi back to the Brakely Hotel, to the service entrance in the alley. For $5, the freight elevator operator swore he'd tell no one he'd seen me take the back stairs to room 203, my room, not Mike's, as I told Emery at the mission.
3: Office?
0: Room clerk.
3: That's right.
0: This is Johnny Dollar in 203.
3: Oh, yes. Are you still working on
0: now, listen,
3: that case?
0: Listen carefully. If the police call me, put them through.
3: Very well.
0: But to anyone else who calls or comes looking for me, I'm not here. I never was here. You never heard of me. Understand?
3: Oh, yes, indeed, Mr. Dollar. We've worked with police and private investigators before.
0: Okay, but if anybody wants to know about Mike Flynn, I want...
3: Flynn?
0: Yeah, the old bum I had you put in the room up on the fifth floor.
3: Oh, yes.
0: If anybody asks for him, tell him he's in this room, 203.
3: Oh, very well.
0: You sure you got that straight?
3: Yes, sir.
0: Time was on my side, I hoped. Emery back at the mission had said Daddy Bill wouldn't return for an hour, but I couldn't be sure.

0: As quickly as I could, I spilled a half bottle of whiskey around the room in the hope it would give the effect old Mike was there. Then I pulled down all the shades and drew the drapes tight across the windows. I turned down the bed and mussed up the covers so it would be ready for me. My watch said I still had time to kill, so I ran upstairs to Mike's room on the fifth, then carrying a fifth.
1: God bless my soul, Johnny. And look what you've brought me.
0: On one condition, Mike.
1: Oh, yes. You've been so good to me.
0: I want you to promise that no matter what happens, you'll stay right here in this room until I come back.
1: Why, of course, Johnny. Of course, anything you say. Especially now that you brought me this bottle to kind of keep me company. Say, wouldn't you like a little nip before you go?
0: No, thanks. Oh, and keep this door locked.
1: Oh, now you sure you wouldn't like just one little bit?
0: No.
1: I hate to think of me having it all alone when you probably need it as much as I do. Now. Say, Johnny.
0: Yeah?
1: When are you and I going to be able to take these awful-looking bandages off our heads?
0: We'll talk about that later. I got to get back to my room.
1: Yeah, now you sure I can't tempt
0: I'm
1: you?
0: I'm sure. Now lock this door.
1: All right, Johnny. But if you decide you want a little nip with it.
0: Quickly and quietly, I went back downstairs to 203 and cautiously let myself in, leaving the door unlocked. Nobody been there. I'd made it in time. But now all I could do was wait.
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3: Let's take a look at your closing settlement report. September corn up 7 3/4 at 491.5. December up 7 at 515.5. March up 6 3/4 at 530.25. September soybeans down 9 at 1216. November down 15.25 at 1224.25. January down 15.5 at 1238.25. September Chicago wheat up 1/4 at 681.75. December up 1/4 at 699.5. July up 1.25 at 723.5. October live cattle down 432 at 213.60. December down 430 at 214.20. September feeder cattle down 480 at 324.22. October down 537 at 318.27. November down 527 at 310.97. October lean hogs up 25 cents at 81.12. With this secure closing settlement report, I'm Kaylin Lair on TFN The Farm Net.
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0: And now all I could do was wait.

0: it all about?
1: That pretty little package you dropped off for the lab, Lance?
0: Yeah?
1: You sure were right about it.
0: A bomb, huh?
1: If you or Mike had opened that package by now, you'd be spread all over the island in tiny little pieces. Look, Johnny, come on, let me in on it, huh? What are you up to down there?
0: I'll tell you when it's all over. That is, if what I think is going to happen does happen.
1: You sure you don't want some help?
0: No, I think I can... Gotta go. I'd heard footsteps out in the hall. Quickly, I slid into the bed, leaving nothing but my heavily bandaged head showing. The footsteps passed. And then, far down the corridor, I heard a door open and close. I lay still and waited. And lying there, thinking, I began to wonder if I'd been right in turning down Randy's offer of help. Yet how could he help with a... Footsteps again. And this time they stopped outside my door.
2: All clear out here in the hall.
0: That voice was Daddy Bill's, and he wasn't alone.
3: Mike? Mike?
2: You want on the light?
3: Mike?
2: Oh, he's in here all right. Smell that booze?
3: He's there on the bed, asleep.
2: You mean drunk?
3: Close the door. Hey, Sam, dead to the world.
2: Are you sure this is going to be safe, Dutchie?
3: Why do you suppose I took so long to case the joke?
2: Yeah, but what about Dollar?
3: I told you, Bill, at the Waldorf.
2: You sure? You talked to him?
3: No, he was in the coffee shop. Now, shut up, get this over with.
2: Yes. Always we do the dirty work for you.
3: All right, this one I'll do myself.
2: Who's...
3: Shut up.
4: Johnny. Oh, Johnny.
3: Wait a minute. That's Mike. Who's on that bed? Shut up. All right, Dollar. He can get up out of that bed and take it in the chest or lay there and get it in the back.
0: All right, Cosgrave. Dutchie.
3: Both hands up high. Drop that gun.
0: Sure.
4: Johnny.
3: Shut him up out there, Bill.
0: Yeah, Daddy Bill.
3: Quiet, Dollar.
0: You'd better do something, Cosgrave. You'll have two witnesses. The man who always kept his skirts clean, huh?
3: Quiet. Bill, let him in. We'll knock them both off, make it look like a fight between them. Something.
2: No, wait. Boss, we...
4: Johnny, is something... I'm coming in.
2: Oh, no, you
0: get back, Mike! Right. Randy.
5: Hey, you're real rough, aren't you? Now, wait a minute there, Mike. Get up off his chest. I want to see what your dear friend Daddy Bill looks like. What'd you hit him with, anyway?
4: Oh, dear. The poor bottle's all broken.
0: Best thing could happen to you, Mike.
5: Well, this is Dutchie Gordon, alias J. Wesley Cosgrave.
2: He won't be for long.
5: What? Well, what's that, Daddy Bill? You feeling better?
2: He always hung it on somebody else.
5: What are you talking about?
2: Lefty, shorty, all of them. This one he'd have hung on me. Well, not this time.
0: That gun!
2: Look out!
5: Thanks!
2: Put it down!
0: Randy?
5: Cosgrave, dead as a doornail. When Daddy Bill comes to after that sock on the chin, you can tell him he's cooked his own goose.
4: My.
0: The world will be a bit better without Dutchie Gordon, alias J. Wesley Cosgrave. And of course, the courts will take care of Daddy Bill Larkin. Plenty. Mike? Indestructible Mike? Well, he'll probably outlive the rest of us. I hope I can get down to see him now and then. Talk over our great adventure together. Expense account total, $1,126.50, which is a lot less than the $50,000 you might have had to pay off on Mike. Yours truly, Johnny Dollar.
6: Yours truly, Johnny Dollar, starring Bob Bailey, is transcribed in Hollywood. It is produced and directed by Jack Johnstone, who also wrote this story. Heard in this week's cast were Howard McNair, Lawrence Dobkin, Harry Bartell, Herb Vigran, Alan Reed, and Roy Glenn. Musical supervision by Amerigo Marino and Carl Fortina. 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Roy Rowan speaking.

0: From June 8th, 1956, wrapping up the indestructible Mike Matter. We'll have the first installment of our next five-part storyline at the same time and day on your local radio station next week. I'm Greg Bell, and the villainous Cosgrave was played in that one by Alan Reed, best known as the voice of cartoon character Fred Flintstone, and he was a very busy radio performer. And he also did a fair share of film work. For example, he played gangster Sally Tomato in the romantic comedy Breakfast at Tiffany's, based on Truman Capote's novel and starring Audrey Hepburn and George Peppard. Now, do you recall who directed that 1961 motion picture? A further hint, he had lots of radio experience, primarily as a writer for Richard Diamond, Private Detective, The Lineup, and others. I'll give you the answer then wrap up when radio was right after this.
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12: NBC News Radio, I'm Scott Carr. The White House is unveiling what it calls its economic D-Day against Iran. Treasury Secretary Scott Bessent said today the new sanctions amount to an economic onslaught against Iran to further isolate it from the rest of the world.
13: We are launching an economic onslaught against Iran's financial connections around the globe.
12: Speaking from the Treasury today, Bessent said Operation Economic Outcast will cut off Iran from exporting oil and other trade.
13: Our objective is to sever every economic lifeline that sustains this tyrannical regime.
12: Besson says any country, including China, will be sanctioned if it's found helping the Islamic Republic sell any of its oil. Two people are dead after the U.S. military launched its first known strike in 2 months on an alleged drug boat off the coast of Latin America. U.S. Southern Command says the vessel operated along established routes in the Eastern Pacific, and intelligence confirmed, they say, its involvement in drug trafficking. President Trump's confirming new 50% tariffs on several Canadian imports, including cars, trucks, and auto parts. Posting that to social media today after the two countries failed to reach a trade agreement over the weekend. On Saturday, Canadian Prime Minister Mark Carney gave a speech calling the U.S. terms a bad deal and claiming America has changed. Trump claims Canada's been ripping off the U.S. for years. The jury in the Lindsey Clancy murder trial in Massachusetts has been sent home for the day. Closing arguments can now start as soon as Wednesday. The judge instructed the jury today to disregard some testimony from a psychologist for the prosecution, Kirk Heilbrun. The judge told the jury the religion that the defendant was raised with is absolutely an inappropriate area of testimony. Clancy has admitted to killing the children but has pled not guilty on an insanity defense. Scott Carr, NBC News Radio.
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14: The Missouri Highway Patrol says they have identified a person of interest in a double homicide Sunday in Carroll County. The sheriff's office requested the Rural Major Case Squad to lead the investigation into the death of two persons at a residence near Route MM and County Road 250. The squad is seeking 48-year-old Ryan A. Munson of Carrollton for questioning. Munson's vehicle, a black 2017 Ram quad cab, was last seen heading north on Highway 61 near Hannibal. The patrol says Munson should be considered armed and dangerous. He is wanted in connection to two individuals that were reported deceased after a recent incident, the time and date of which is unconfirmed. A woman is injured following a jet ski incident at Lake of the Ozarks. The Missouri State Highway Patrol says a 51-year-old Jefferson City woman was operating a jet ski on the lake in Camden County when it jumped a large wake on Sunday night. The woman made impact with the jet ski when it returned to the water, and she was taken to the hospital with moderate injuries. The St. Charles County Police Department says it will no longer use flock cameras after the system was abused by a civilian employee. The department says the employee admitted to misusing flock cameras for a personal, non-law enforcement purpose. After a new audit tool detected an abnormal pattern of searches, Police Chief Kurt Frizz said he's committed to ensuring every tool used by the department is audited and there's no good way to audit the flock system. The department noted the audit tool, which goes back to the start of this year, did not find any other patterns of unauthorized use. You're listening to news at centralmoinfo.com. 2-year-old Matthew, a Columbia toddler, is facing a rare genetic condition he was born with. The condition makes his skin extremely fragile and prone to painful blistering and wounds. Often referred to as butterfly skin, EB means everyday friction can cause injuries, creating ongoing challenges for Matthew and the parents caring for him. Loved ones have set up a GoFundMe to help ease the financial burden on Matthew's parents so they can focus on caring for their son. Along with the emotional weight of seeing someone they love go through so much, Matthew's family is also facing mounting medical bills and the cost of daily care, including dressings and essential supplies, the GoFundMe reads. The fundraiser can be found online, with $1,725 already raised out of the goal of $7,000. For news at centralmoinfo.com, I'm Elena Doctorian.
15: 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December up 7 at 515.5. March up 6 3/4 at 530.25.

0: quarter. September soybeans down 9 at 12.16. November down 15 and a quarter at 12.24 and a quarter. January down 15 and a half at 12.38 and a quarter. September Chicago wheat up a quarter at 6.81 and three quarters. December up a quarter at 6.99 and a half. July up 1 and a quarter at 7.23 and a half. October live cattle down 4.32 at 213.60. December down 4.30 at 214.20. September feeder cattle down 4.80 at 324.22. October down 5.37 at 318.27. November down 5.27 at 310.97. October lean hogs up 25 cents at 81.12. 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
4: Hey folks, up first this time around, the second half of an episode of the George Burns and Gracie Allen Show. And later it's Natalie Park Masters as a San Francisco-based private detective by the name of Candy Matson. At the end of our previous show, Gracie was running for president. No, not the U.S. presidency, that was a few years earlier, but rather the president of the women's group, the Beverly Hills Uplift Society. In order to secure that win, she has recruited film and stage star Charles Lawton. And as we resume, she has just broken the news to George. Let's head back to the evening of February 9th, 1943.
5: Gracie, Charles Lawton is coming over here? You mean Charles Lawton, the movie star? Well,
6: George, there's only one Charles Lawton. Although when you look at him, it does seem like there's more.
5: Well, my estimation of that guy has gone down 100%. Accepting an invitation to talk to that silly woman's club.
6: Well, George! George Burns, you apologize for that remark.
5: Okay. I take it back about them being women.
6: Well, that's better.
5: Well, I'm getting out of here. I can't watch that.
6: Oh, no, no. You have to stay. I mean, he's really coming over to see you.
5: See me?
6: Yes, yeah. He thinks that you could be the greatest actor in Hollywood.
5: What?
6: Well, that's right. He says that you never should have given up acting for what you're doing now.
5: I wonder how he meant that.
6: Oh, well, he thinks you have the makings of a great actor. Well, he's dying to hear you recite a little Shakespeare.
5: Well, I'll be done.
6: Yeah, well, he thinks you're wonderful.
5: Oh, gee. Old Charlie ought to know. Mighty shrewd judge of talent, that boy. That's what he said, huh?
6: Yeah. He'd like to see you playing Romeo or King Lear or Portia, one of those parts.
5: Portia? Portia is a woman.
6: Oh, he thinks you can do anything.
5: He does, huh?
6: Yes. Oh, that must be Mr. Lawton. Now, George, be sure to act for him. Do that Shakespearean line about the light breaking through the window. I'll go into the meeting.
5: All right. Come in.
7: Hello, George.
5: Hello, Charlie. But soft. What light through yonder window breaks? It is the east, and Juliet is the sun.
7: What, may I ask, was that?
5: That was something out of Shakespeare.
7: His appendix, no doubt.
5: You didn't think I did it well?
7: George, I think you have all the fire, all the feeling, all the emotional intensity of a plate of tapioca pudding.
5: Oh, gee. Don't you think I'm a great actor?
7: Yes, you're the new Porky Pig.
5: Oh.
7: So you consider yourself in my class as an actor? Why, of all the conceit, of all the unmitigated brass.
5: Now, wait a minute.
7: Burns, you're an idiot. If there's one thing I can't stomach, it's an idiot.
5: Well, brother, if you can't stomach it with what you've got, nobody can.
7: My stomach happens to be my business.
5: Well, you happen to have a mighty big business.
7: Is that so?
5: Yeah, that's so in spades.
7: You don't say.
5: I do say.
7: Says you.
5: Yes, says so.
7: I don't say.
5: Charlie, will you listen to me? I'm telling you, for the 50th time, I never said I was a better actor than you are.
7: I'm a modest man, George. I'm a very modest man, but I'm honest. And I'm forced to admit that this isn't a better actor than I am.
5: Well, okay, you're marvelous, you're wonderful, you're magnificent.
7: I knew you'd begin to see it my way, George. Now, let's talk about you.
5: Yeah, okay, okay. I'm awful, I'm horrible, I'm terrible. I'm the worst actor who ever lived.
7: Well, go on. You're on the right track.
5: Look, Charlie.
8: Hi, George. I dropped by before, but you... Gee, Charles Lawton in the flesh.
7: What else would you expect me to be? Who are you?
8: Well, I'm Bill Goodwin, Mr. Lawton. I'm in pictures, an actor, just like you.
7: Another one. What is this? A house or a branch of Swift and Company? Your friend Burns here has been bruising the bard with "But soft, what light through yonder window breaks."
8: Well, you see, George doesn't know how to do it, Mr. Lawton. Now, just get a load of this. "But soft, what sud through yonder bathtub breaks?" Ah, 'tis Swan, the new white floating soap that's purer than the finest Castiles. Money can't not buy a purer soap. Romeo, Romeo, wherefore art thou Romeo? Art thou bathing the baby with Swan? Swan, you know, art great for bathing the baby. It's so pure that it's kind to even a baby's tender skin. So naturally it must be swell for your hands and face. Your tub or shower, Romeo.
7: This will set the theater back 500 years.
8: So friends, mothers and housewives, lend me your ears. Women have long considered Castile soaps the standard of purity, but Swan is even purer than the finest Castiles. And now, farewell.
7: Farewell.
8: Farewell. Parting is such sweet sorrow. And I would say, bye, Swan, ere it be morrow. Well, that's that, fellas. Just washed up Shakespeare. Goodbye.
5: What a ham. You're a fine one to talk about hams, coming over here to talk to that silly woman's club.
7: Woman's club? Are you mad? I wouldn't address a woman's club for the entire output of the Florsheim factory. I detest women's clubs.
5: Then why did you come over?
7: Because your wife told me you were stage struck.
5: Stage struck? Charlie, Gracie brought you over here to make a speech for her club so that she could be elected president.
7: She did that after all I've been through at home. George, I'll make that speech, and when I get through, there'll be one less woman's club.
5: Well, do you think you can?
7: Can I? I'll make a speech so hot it'll melt the rubber out of their girdles.
5: Well, I'll tell them you're ready. Oh, boy, no more Beverly Hills Uplift Society. Gracie, your guest Charles Lawton is ready.
6: Charles Lawton? Oh, yes, girls, I knew you'd be thrilled. George, tell him we'll be ready in a minute. Now, you're going to see some marvelous acting, girls, because Mr. Lawton is one of the finest actors ever to board the trods, or whatever they do. He'll probably recite one of Shakespeare's beautiful poems, like The Shooting of Dan Macbeth.
9: Mr. Lawton is English, isn't he, Gracie?
6: Oh, yes, yes. And let's try to make him feel at home, girls. We'll serve him his tea with a trumpet. You know, like they do in England. Unless, of course, he'd prefer it with a tram.
9: Oh, that's
6: all right. All right, we're ready now. I'll call him. Oh, Mr. Lawton, right this way, please.
10: Coming.
6: Now, girls, I want you to meet a man who is much more important than Myron Fudnick. My celebrity. Mr. Charles Lawton, who will perform for us.
7: My dear Bats. Never before has it been my misfortune to address so gruesome a collection of crowmen. The combined stupidity of your faces could only be found in a club such as this or in a colony of tired old pelicans.
6: Oh, isn't he wonderful? Oh, what a knacker. He almost makes you believe that he means those things.
7: But I do mean them. It is my heartfelt opinion that this ghastly little band of frumps is more dangerous to the progress of mankind than the boll weevil or the zoot suit. Really, my good witches, I am not trying to amuse you. I loathe you. You revolt me. nuts. I quit.
6: You were wonderful. I don't know how to thank you, Charles. Now, girls, while the thrill of my celebrity's visit is still fresh in our minds, shall we vote on our club president?
10: Go ahead.
6: Well, just write your choice on a slip of paper, and I want to say in advance that this is going to be the happiest moment of my life. I thank you.
10: Here are the ballots, Gracie.
6: Oh, good. Oh, now, the first ballot is for... Oh, my goodness. Oh. Well, I guess it's unanimous.
10: Of course. Naturally.
6: Yeah, Charles.
7: Yes, Grace. Yes.
6: I'm a good loser, and I want to wish you every success as the new president of our club.
7: What?
6: It's the voice of the people, and we'll meet at your house next week.
7: Now listen, you misguided scarecrows. I'd rather be dead than alive. I'd rather be dead than alive.
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4: 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Her husband, Monty Masters, was the series creator, producer, and primary writer. And in addition to Natalie Park Masters, be sure to listen for Henry Leff as Police Detective Ray Mallard and Jack Thomas as Rembrandt in the Fort Ord story from October 3rd, 1949.
19: Hello, Yukon 28209. Yes, this is Candy Matson.
20: Did you ever know a girl private detective? Perhaps not. They're pretty rare. Well, we've got one. Candy Matson is the name. And she's both pretty and rare. Figure? She picks up where Miss America leaves off. Clothes? She makes a peasant dress look like opening night at the opera. Hair? Blonde, of course. And eyes? Just the right shade of blue to match the hair. You're expecting more? All right, let's meet her. She's on the phone now, in her penthouse on Telegraph Hill in San Francisco.
19: Hello, Candy Matson.
21: Well, bless my ever-loving little old serial number, Candy Matson.
19: Watch out how you go tossing your serial number around, Pally. Who is this?
21: Candy, I hope you remember me. This is Sergeant Kenley down at Fort Ord.
19: Kenley the gallant, the G.I. who filled my slipper with beer and drank it.
21: That's me, the poor man's Diamond Jim Brady.
19: Sure, I remember you. I met you when I was down at Fort Ord with the USO. What's on your mind, Kenley? Wait a minute, I'll put it this way. What's new?
21: Oh, like this is new. We're having a big shindig at the Senior Non-Commissioned Officers Club tomorrow night. You were elected as the girl most likely.
19: Finish the sentence.
21: Okay, as the girl most likely to be the queen of a ball. Oh,
19: Kenley, you mad lad. I'd adore it. But what would I do for a chaperone?
21: What?
19: Don't play dull. You heard me.
21: Oh, sure. Well, why don't you bring your mother?
19: Wonderful idea. And I know just the fellow. Roger, Kenley. I'll report to the orderly room sometime tomorrow afternoon at Fort Ord. That's the way things happen with me, so casually. I'm at home on Telegraph Hill overlooking San Francisco Bay, polishing a few old sapphires, when the phone rings. Sounds innocent, doesn't it? But I ran into two rather grisly murders in Monterey. Want some details? Listen. When I told the sergeant I knew just the fellow to be my mother, I met my old pal Rembrandt Watson. In former days, Rembrandt, an A1 photographer now that he doesn't imbibe, used to see double by noon, triple by four, and complete darkness by eight. One night, the darkness became too dense and he suddenly saw the light. That's when he threw all his bottles out the window. Of course, he was arrested for disturbing the peace, but he hasn't touched a drop since. And when I mentioned Rembrandt as my chaperone, I wasn't fooling. He's been like a mother to me many, many times. He was just back from his vacation, so I got in my car and drove over Powell and down California Street. At Grand Avenue stands Old St. Mary's, and on the bell tower, just underneath the clock, there's a sign that says, "Son, observe the time and fly from evil." I'd seen it before, but somehow that afternoon it had an added meaning. I parked my car and went across the street to Rembrandt's apartment.
22: Candy.
19: Rembrandt, you old dear, how are you?
22: Wonderful, just wonderful. Darling, you're looking simply grand.
19: I'll slice it thinner, Rembrandt. You've only been gone 3 weeks.
22: Oh, sorry, dear. You'll come in, won't you? Mm. I'm just having some tea. Won't you join me, Candy?
19: I'd love it.
22: It's all ready. Hoogly bleep, bleep, bleep, bop.
19: Wait a minute. What was that again?
22: In case you don't know, Dove, that's bop.
19: Where did you ever pick up Bob?
22: I was visiting a friend of mine last night, a professor of psychology, over at that institution across the bay.
19: California?
22: No, San Quentin. He's a penologist. He played some Bob records for me.
19: Well, what do you think of Bob, Rembrandt?
22: They say it's the latest thing. Why, girl, I can remember when they were playing Bob back in 1926.
19: You can?
22: Certainly. Only in those days they called it vo-do-do-dee-o, vo-do-do-dee-o-do. Here's your tea, Dove. It's warm.
19: Thanks.
22: What brings you by this afternoon, Candy, dear?
19: You. I've got an invite to a ball for both of us.
22: How delightful. I'll get my Grand Marshal's uniform out of me trunk.
19: It's not that kind of a ball, Ducky. It's just a dance for soldiers at Fort Ord.
22: Fort Ord? That's down near Monterey.
19: That's right. And I want you to go along as my chaperone.
22: Candy, I'd really love it.
19: Good. I'll pick you up at noon tomorrow.
22: Oh, I'm sorry. I have an appointment at 2:00. You run along, and I'll get the Del Monte special.
19: Okay, and I'll pick you up at the station in Monterey.
22: Splendid, splendid. Oh, by the way, dear, I'm just a little...
19: Sure. Here, take 20.
22: Oh, no, not that much, Candy.
19: No, yourself, I insist.
22: Oh, I'm so glad you're firm about these things. Thanks ever so much.
19: Not at all. Thanks for the tea, Rembrandt. I'll see you in Monterey. I gave Rembrandt a little chuck under the chin. He quivered his bushy eyebrows, and I left. If I was going to be queen of a military ball, I had to get some royal raiment. I picked up a mantilla and a strapless evening gown you had to hold up by sheer concentration and deep breathing. Then I had a quiet dinner for one, please, James, and went home and climbed aboard the Dream Express quite early. When I woke up, I had the nasty feeling that I had something to do. Then I remembered. I had a date that evening with Mallard. That's Inspector Ray Mallard of San Francisco Homicide. The nomenclature reads 6'2", weight 190, nice features. Smart guy when it comes to solving a crime, but when it comes to talking about us and the future, he freezes up completely. I got dressed and whipped down to the Hall of Justice on Kearney Street.
0: Well, Candy, how's Telegraph Hill's greatest lady detective?
19: At the moment, Mallard, dear, I'm just between detectives.
0: Kind of slow, huh?
19: No, not slow. I just wrapped up a case. Now I want to take it easy for a few days.
0: I've got news for you, Candy.
19: Such as like what?
0: Such as like I can't keep our date for tonight.
19: Oh, Mallard, I'd been counting on it.
0: I know, Candy. I'm sure sorry. But how did I know this guy was going to do what he did out in the Taravelle district?
19: Playing straight, I say. What did the guy do out in the Taravelle district?
0: He parlayed a sudden impulse into a seat in the gas chamber.
19: How so?
0: He done in his old lady.
19: Mallard, don't talk like that.
0: Okay. He ostracized his wife from the world of the living. With a pipe.
19: That's better.
0: Over the head.
19: I get the picture. Anyway, I've got news for you, too.
0: And yours would be?
19: I'd have to break our date tonight anyway.
0: Uh-huh. I just knew I was going to get stood up. And tonight's the night that Tex Acuff is playing in Loves of Laredo. Candy, it's Acuff's best movie.
19: Acuff will just have to keep his chin up. You're busy in the Taravelle, and I've got to be at a dance at the NCO Club at Fort Ord.
0: Oh, that's right. I am busy tonight. So you're going to Fort Ord, huh?
19: Mm-hmm.
0: Weren't you there a couple of times during the war?
19: That's right. With the USO.
0: That same sergeant still there?
19: The same sergeant. He's the one who asked me tonight.
0: Now, this calls for drastic action. Come here, Candy.
19: Mallard. It was one of those rare moments. Mallard kissed me. Part of me floated out of his office. Then part of me floated back in and picked up the rest of me. Then all of me floated out again. Then I realized I'd forgotten my hat. I went back and got it. Then I saw I didn't have my purse. I went back and got that.
0: Keep this up and you won't even get past Market Street, let alone to Fort Ord.
19: That Mallard, he can do the sweetest things sometimes. That was one of them. I got in the car, shifted into low, and that's the last I remember until I came to in front of the Rancho in Carmel. Obviously, one kiss from Mallard was better than a tank full of 100-proof octane. I registered, got a cabana out and back, showered, changed, and drove back into town. The drive down must have been dusty because I was extremely dry. So I stopped at Griff's, a cute little place with old theatrical pictures all over the walls.
1: Yes, miss. Would you care for something?
19: Oh, yes, a martini, please. Very dry.
1: Very dry. Righto.
19: You're new here, aren't you?
1: Yes, I am. I started working here about 3 weeks ago.
19: I thought so. I was down about a month ago, but I don't remember seeing you.
1: No, the fella who was here became ill. Mr. Griffin hired me.
19: Nice place to work.
1: Oh, yes. It's very enjoyable. Here you are, miss.
19: Thank you. I know you don't know who I am, but I'm a very good friend of Mr. Griffin's, and I came away without any money. Could you cash a check for me?
1: Well, I don't know. I'd like to, but do you have any identification with you?
19: Oh, yes, of course. Here, my driver's license.
1: Matson. Candy Matson.
19: Mm-hmm.
1: Now I know why I thought I recognized you. Aren't you presiding over the dance tonight at Fort Ord?
19: Well, yes. Why?
1: I saw your picture in the paper yesterday.
19: Yesterday? What? I only knew about it myself. Yes. Oh, that Kenley. What an operator.
1: I'll be happy to cash your check, Miss Matson.
19: Good. I'm going to need it. A queen has to scatter a little gold amongst her subjects. The lad cashed my check and I left for the fort. I drove out past Seaside, then on past Ord Village and onto the reservation itself. The guard motioned me through the south gate with a wave of his hand and a... Yep, still the same old Fort Ord. I wove my way through the streets and finally pulled up in front of the senior NCO club. As I got out, there was my pal Kenley coming down the steps in his fatigue jet.
1: Oh, Candy, you beautiful thing, you.
19: Don't you beautiful thing me, Sergeant Kenley.
2: What's the matter?
19: You know what's the matter. They printed a picture of me in the Monterey.

0: Herald yesterday.
1: Well, what's wrong with that?
0: What's wrong? When the paper came out yesterday, I hadn't even heard about your wing-ding tonight.
1: Oh, don't be mad, Candy. I've never seen you say no to a worthwhile cause yet.
0: This is a worthwhile cause?
1: That's right. Every cent we take in, we're turning over to the community chest.
0: Oh, well, that puts a different light on it.
1: Oh, I knew you'd see it that way.
0: Mm-hmm. Wait a minute. You don't charge for these NCO dances. How are you getting any proceeds out of it?
1: Oh, I didn't tell you, did I? Every half hour, we're having a raffle. The highest bidder gets a free dance with you.
0: Oh, that Kenley. Well, it was getting dark, and the Del Monte special with Rembrandt aboard would soon be pulling in. So I went back to Monterey. All of a sudden, I decided to play games. About a mile from town, the train stops at Del Monte itself. I thought it might be cute if I went back, got on the train there, and met Rembrandt that way. There she was, coming right in on schedule. I parked the car and went over to the little country-like station. The train wasn't in sight yet. It has to make the bend around Seaside. There it was. Now the headlight was sending its beam down the shining rails. It stood out like a beacon in the Monterey twilight. Then I saw it. The glare of the locomotive's light picked up the crumpled body of a man. It was stretched across the tracks in a grotesque manner. Suddenly my mind flashes signaled my feet and I moved. It was a man, all right. The train was getting closer. I grabbed him by his lead-like shoulders and tugged. He wouldn't budge. I tried again, but still no luck. I looked down in desperation. That's when I saw that one of his feet was jammed between the rail and the tie. I gave a yank and the foot came free. Then I grabbed him by the shoulders again. He must have weighed over 200, but little by little I was getting his body over the rails and up under the shoulder. Finally, I made it, just as the Del Monte rolled by. The body had fallen over on top of me as I pulled him away from the rails. I shoved him to one side and he flopped over. As he did so, I realized my companion was very cold, very limp, and very dead. A card fell out of his pocket and I did the natural thing and picked it up. By that time, the train was pulling out. I tried to catch it, but it was too late. It was only a mile into Monterey, so I left my cold friend and drove in after the train. I got snarled in a traffic jam just before I made the right turn into the station. So Rembrandt was waiting for me as I drove up.
2: Dove, how nice of you, right on time.
0: Never mind the salutations. Come on, we've got work to do.
2: Don't tell me I'm supposed to take your place at the ball tonight.
0: No, I've discovered a body.
2: Andy, dear, how occupational.
0: How irritational. Come on, let's go.
2: Where?
0: Monterey Sheriff's Office.
2: But you'll miss the ball, girl.
0: Not tonight, I won't. I darn near got killed myself. Tonight I'm going to have fun. Let's go. I went over to the sheriff's office. They have a staff of 9 men. I placed everything in their capable hands and drove Rembrandt over one of the local hotels. I went back to the rancho, climbed into my strapless queen outfit, and went back to pick him up. He came out with a bewildered look on his face. I didn't say anything. We drove along through the Ord Reservation, and finally I popped the question. Okay, Rembrandt, what's wrong?
2: Nothing, except this.
0: What's this?
2: A card. While I was dressing, a man knocked on me door, shoved this into me hand, and told me to tell you about it, and left.
0: Let me see it.
2: Here. Oh, careful, Dove. Don't go off the road. The military wouldn't like that. They dislike messy forts.
0: Wait a minute. Look through my purse, Rembrandt.
2: Precisely for what?
0: For a card that matches this one.
2: Lipstick, lighter, handkerchief. Oh, here we are. You're right, Candy. It matches exactly. Does it make sense?
0: Not yet. This is a warning, Rembrandt. A warning to keep my nose out of somebody's business.
2: Yes, but what's this on the card? I don't understand.
0: I thought you were studying the cello, Rembrandt, dear.
2: Oh, I am.
0: Then you should know what that is. That's the musical signature for F sharp.
3: 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We'll be back to solve the mystery right after this short break.
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8: The gent who gave Rembrandt the card had obviously been following us since we left the sheriff's office. Now I knew I was in on something, but what? That body didn't crawl on the tracks all by itself. It was placed there deliberately in hopes the train would mangle all evidence. I'd have to worry about that later. I had a date to keep, and I was going to keep it. Once again, I pulled up in front of the Senior Non-Commissioned Officers Club. Rembrandt helped me out, and we went in. The joint was really jumping. As we went in, dear old Sergeant Kenley was there to greet us.
9: Oh, Candy. Oh, glad you're here. I was getting worried.
8: Ha, ha, ha. He's worried.
9: Yes. Ha, ha, ha. Ha, ha, ha. I don't get it.
8: That's all right, Sergeant. Kenley, I want you to know Rembrandt Watson, my chaperone this evening.
9: Glad to know you, sir.
10: You didn't talk down to me, Sergeant. I have campaign ribbons for just such battles as this.
8: Okay, Kenley. When do we start the raffle?
9: Right now. Come on, Candy.
8: If ever a girl gave her all for the Army, that was I. I danced until my insteps had insteps. Going on toward midnight, they started another raffle. A dark-looking sergeant bid $6, and I was to dance with him. Rembrandt was fighting the Boxer Rebellion all over again with some top kick, so I was stuck, but good.
9: Miss Matson, that was my last $6.
8: You shouldn't have done it, Sergeant.
9: Ah, it was worth it. But if you don't mind, I'd rather not dance.
8: Ah, oh, Sergeant, for those kind words, I make you a lieutenant.
9: Ah, no thanks. I'd rather be a sergeant. but would you mind walking outside on the terrace? It's awfully stuffy in here.
8: Sergeant, it would be a pleasure, believe me. We went outside. The night was strictly Monterey-ish, sparkling with stars, not warm, not cold, and a slight smell of sardines in the air. That's good. That meant the canneries were working. But speaking of the smell of fish...
9: Let's go this way, shall we?
8: Why?
9: There's a beautiful view of the entire bay from over here.
8: Look, Sergeant, I only came down here to dance...
9: I said come with me.
8: What? You're hurting...

0: Out in the back of the club in Rembrandt, and half a dozen GIs were standing over me.
1: Now there, ducky. You're going to be all right. What happened?
0: I got slugged, that's what happened. And the rat only bid $6 for the privilege.
1: How do you feel, Dove?
0: Terrible.
2: Oh, Kenny, I feel terrible, too. I don't know how this could have happened.
0: Hi, Kenley. Oh, my head.
2: Oh, gee, I just can't apologize enough.
0: That's all right. I came down here to be queen of the ball. I got crowned, didn't I? I thanked Sergeant Kenley for the party. It was a nice affair. After all, it was no fault of the NCO club or Fort Ord that I got wrapped over the head. So I got Rembrandt in the car and we drove back into Carmel. Rembrandt was quite concerned. He suggested that we stop and I have a touch of brandy. I didn't argue. We went into Griff's.
3: Good evening. You wish something?
1: Yes, please. Brandy for the lady, lemon coke for me.
3: Brandy and... what was that again?
1: Glass of water.
3: A glass of water, yeah.
0: Hold it. You weren't here this afternoon.
3: No, I worked the evening shift. Frankie's here during the afternoon.
0: Frankie?
3: That's right. Frankie Sharp.
0: That's when Roman candles went off and bells started to ring. Thinking back to the afternoon, the guy who cashed my check had one slight characteristic. I remembered as he handed me the money, his cufflinks were stamped musically, F sharp. I must have had a funny look on my face because Rembrandt spoke.
1: What's the matter, dear? Doesn't the brandy agree with you?
0: No, it's not that. I'm trying to put one and one together to make two, but it doesn't add.
1: Uh-oh. Looks like we're going to have company.
4: Pardon me, Miss Matson. I hope I'm not intruding.
0: Not at all, Corporal. Everybody's getting into the act tonight. Sit down and make yourself comfortable.
4: Oh, thank you. I just heard the regrettable news. You're getting slugged at the club. I left just before, I guess. How did it happen?
0: He was a sergeant. He outranked me.
4: Oh, incidentally, my name is Case. Dave Case, 4th MP Company at the 4th.
0: Glad to know you, Case. This is Mr. Rembrandt Watson.
4: Oh, how do you do?
1: How do you do, sir? Where's your accoutrement?
4: What?
1: Your billy club and pistol, your armband and so on.
4: Oh, I don't wear them when I'm not on duty, Mr. Watson.
1: You're in good hands, Candy. I've got to leave. Can't stand a place where they only serve you water.
0: That's what you asked for, Rembrandt.
1: I know. Yield not to temptation, I always say. Glad to have met you, Corporal Case.
4: Yeah.
1: Good night, Candy, dear. See you in the morning. You two just stay and talk over the Battle of the Bulge, that knob on Candy's head.
0: Good night, Rembrandt.
4: Does he always duck out on you like that, Miss Matson?
0: He's a man of whims. That's why I like him. This brandy isn't doing anything for me. What I need is some air. Corporal, do me a favor and walk me down to the beach and back, will you?
4: Why, I'd be delighted.
0: We left Griff's and walked down Ocean Avenue to the beach. There was a half moon shining down from the east and hitting the waves. It made the ocean look almost luminous.
4: Feel a little better, Miss Matson?
0: Yes. I wonder what that character hit me with. Come on, Corporal. Let's go along the beach a little way.
4: Aren't you cold?
0: No, this is fine. Wait. Wait a minute, Case.
4: What?
0: Down there. Right at the water's edge. Looks like the body of a man.
4: Why, you're right.
0: Let's go. We ducked around a clump of brush and hightailed it down to the water. Sure enough, it was the sprawled figure of a man. Every time a wave came in, the body would change position, setting new patterns of crumpled legs and oddly shaped arms. Give me a hand, Case. Yep. Help me roll him over.
4: Okay.
0: There. Hey. Look at this.
4: What, Miss Matson?
0: Do you know who this joker is? This is the lad who flattened my skull at the dance tonight.
4: Well, I'll bet he's awfully sorry he did it now. He's quite dead.
0: The corporal and I pulled and tugged and finally got the boy high and dry up on the beach. Then we ran up to my cabin. Operator. They must have closed the switchboard for tonight.
4: Well, you wait here, Miss Matson. I'll run up into town. There's usually a prowl car there at this hour.
0: Okay, but hurry, Corporal.

0: Mattson has the answer, and she'll reveal it after this short break. Stay tuned.
1: Let's take a look at your closing settlement report. September corn up 7 and 3 quarters at 491 and a half. December up 7 at 515 and a half. March up 6 and 3 quarters at 530 and a quarter. September soybeans down 9 at 1216. November down 15 and a quarter at 1224 and a quarter. January down 15 and a half at 1238 and a quarter. September Chicago wheat up a quarter at 681 and 3 quarters. December up a quarter at 699 and a half. July up 1 and a quarter at 723 and a half. October live cattle down 432 at 213.60. December down 430 at 214.20. September feeder cattle down 480 at 324.22. October down 537 at 318.27. November down 527 at 310.97. October lean hogs up 25 cents at 81.12. With this secure closing settlement report, I'm Kaylin Lair on TFN The Farm Net.
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6: Kay slammed out the door and I was left alone. I walked over to the cabinet, got a cigarette and lit it. Thoughts were going through my head like a roulette wheel, but none of the thoughts were dropping in the right slot. Then suddenly... Did you ever get the feeling you weren't alone? That a pair of eyes was watching your every move? I wheeled around. There he was, standing over by the closet door.
7: Good evening.
6: My bartender friend of the afternoon.
7: Enjoying your cigarette, Miss Mattson?
6: Yes. Yes, I am, Mr. Sharp.
7: Fine. Drag on it. Drag deeply. The last drag always tastes the best.
6: What's on your mind?
7: You. You've been on my mind ever since you pulled that body off the tracks this evening.
6: Was that one of your jobs?
7: Oh, yes. Hadn't you surmised by my musical signature?
6: Wasn't that being rather dramatic?
7: I don't think so. All great artists sign their work. Why shouldn't I? I came here to paint. But they only laughed at me. Jeered. So I decided to paint in a different manner. It was beginning to pay dividends, too. But you and the others, you had to spoil it. I could have been big. Do you understand? I could have owned this whole country.
6: Oh, no, Frankie. You leave too many of your cards around.
7: Recognition. There has to be recognition for everything done in this world. Look. Here. I've got another F-sharp card, Miss Mattson.
6: So I see.
7: I made it especially for you.

0: About an hour ago.
1: Is that when you held your pal's head under the surf down there on the beach?
0: Shortly after, yes. And now I shall have to work fast, won't I? Your corporal friend with the muscles will be returning with the police. Over there against the wall, Miss Matson.
1: You can't get away with this, Frankie.
0: I think I can. You see, everything I touch must either live or die. In your case, it's too late for the former. So die you must.
1: Corporal!
2: Get back, Miss Matson. This guy's nuts.
3: Looks like I'll have to add another.
1: Oh! Corporal, you all right?
4: Just got me on the shoulder.
2: All right, Mac. Try this.
1: Hang on to his gun arm, Kate. I'll try to get him with this lamp.
2: Never mind that. He's going to drop that gun right now.
1: Quick, Corporal, down the hall.
2: You better hold it sharp. I'm warning you.

0: F sharp was quite flat, there at the bottom of the stairs. N sharp, being flat, was a natural. He looked awfully good that way. All I can say is I am terribly grateful for Fordord's highly efficient MPs. Case had ducked out to get the police, but halfway down the stairs he heard Sharp's voice in my room. He tiptoed back and listened just long enough outside my door. Just as Frankie had leveled his pistol at my head, Case broke through and wrestled the gun out of Sharp's hand. Oh, the rest of the facts? Well, I've got the DISA and data right here. Frankie Sharp was a wise boy. He was dishonorably discharged from the Army in 1946. He came to the Monterey area with a complete load of Army uniforms, fatigues, and general equipment. He set up a little ring of other ex-GIs with bad records, all dishonorably discharged also, all professional gamblers. On Army paydays, he'd rig his mob out with GI uniforms. Then they'd gang up on the boys from the camp and take them for all their dough with marked cards and loaded dice. The gang was familiar with Army routine, so it was easy for them to make like real soldiers. But Frankie Sharp was keeping too much of the loot for himself, so he decided to set up a new gang. One by one, he had his boys marked for sudden and violent death. The first was the guy I pulled off the tracks. Sharp and the fake sergeant who slugged me were parked up on the highway watching to see the Del Monte Special put on the finishing touches. When the gag misfired, they followed me, found out where Rembrandt was staying, slipped him one of their business cards as a warning for me to stay out. But the fake sergeant turned chicken. He didn't want those F-sharp notes all over the area. So he came out to the NCO club, bopped me over the head, and got them back. When he returned, Frankie knew the fat was in the fire and that the time to strike was then. So he took his pal down to the beach, gave him a finger wave and a permanent, the kind you don't wake up from. Then he went back to my cottage to wait for me. Sharp was his own undoing. The poor guy was a megalomaniac and insisted on signing his works of art. His greatest masterpiece, though, was one he autographed. It was called Picture of a Corpse at the Bottom of a Stairway. Because when we went down to look at his body, he still had his own F-sharp card clutched in his rigid fingers. Corporal Case? Good boy. He's been studying criminology with the United States Armed Forces Institute. He was discharged about a month later, and because of his considerable amount of gray matter, was promised the first opening with the Monterey Sheriff's Office. Ah, me, it's beautiful around Monterey and Carmel. The soft ocean, the gently rising knolls, especially the one on my head. That's the last time I'm going to be queen of a ball.
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1: Heard tonight were John Grover as Sergeant Kenley, Lou Tobin as the pseudo-sergeant, Kurt Martell as Corporal Dave Case, and Jerry Walter as Frankie Sharp. Henry Leff is Inspector Ray Mallard, and Jack Thomas portrays the role of Rembrandt. The program stars Natalie Masters as Candy and is written and produced by Monty Masters. Eloise Rowan was at the organ, and sound effects were created by Bill Brownell and Jay Rendon. Corporal David C. Case is an actual person. Any resemblance to other people in tonight's play is purely coincidental. The program came to you from San Francisco. This is Dudley Manlove speaking.
2: From October 3rd, 1949... Natalie Masters went on to do a number of television series from the 1950s into the 80s and worked frequently with Jack Webb. She would do multiple episodes of his 1950s version of Dragnet and at least three episodes of his 1960s version, and appeared in Webb's late 60s, early 70s cop drama, the one starring Martin Milner and Kent McCord. Can you name it? I will, and then wrap up when radio was right after this.
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2: Welcome back. Before the break, I was talking about Candy Matson lead actress Natalie Park Masters. I mentioned she went on to work quite a bit for Jack Webb on his various TV programs, including both versions of Dragnet and his late 60s, early 70s cop drama, the one starring Martin Milner and Kent McCord. That series name, Adam 12. I'm Greg Bell, and we're all out of time, but hey, take a moment and visit the website, winradiowas.com. 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
9: NBC News Radio, I'm Scott Carr. The Supreme Court's allowing some parts of President Trump's executive order targeting mail-in voting to move ahead. The Monday order lifted a block from a lower court on many of the provisions, but the key provision giving the Postal Service oversight of mail-in voting remains on hold, while a lower court battle on that plays out. The president's executive order directs agencies to compile a list of confirmed U.S. citizens eligible to vote in each state. The Postal Service would then oversee mail-in voting by establishing uniform standards for the ballots. The White House has unveiled what it calls its economic D-Day against Iran. Treasury Secretary Scott Bessent says the new sanctions amount to an economic onslaught against Iran to further isolate it from the rest of the world. The jury in the Lindsey Clancy murder trial in Massachusetts has been sent home for the day. Prosecutors today pushed back against Clancy's claim that she heard a male voice telling her to kill her 3 children. A psychologist for the prosecution, Kirk Heilbrun, testified Clancy admitted to him that her intrusive thoughts were her own, not a male voice.
10: I asked her the question, when you were experiencing these thoughts, were they like your own thoughts or were they like auditory hallucinations? And she said, they were like my own thoughts.
9: Clancy's admitted to strangling the 3 children in 2023, but is pleading not guilty, claiming she was suffering from postpartum psychosis.
10: And she made it clear that they were unwelcome and intrusive, but they were like my own thoughts.
9: Closing arguments in the trial could now start as soon as Wednesday.
11: two people are dead after the U.S. military launched its first known strike in 2 months on an alleged drug boat off the coast of Latin America. U.S. Southern Command says the vessel was operating along established routes in the eastern Pacific and that intelligence had confirmed its involvement in drug trafficking. The military started a lethal boat strike campaign last September. Scott Carr, NBC News Radio.
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13: On Sunday the 23rd, there was a crash in Boone County around 3:55 p.m. While traveling westbound on I-70 east of the 121 exit, a 52-year-old Oklahoma man crossed the center line in a 2024 Kenworth T680 for an unknown reason. The semi struck the 2022 Honda Civic that was in the other lane, forcing the Honda off the right side of the roadway where it struck a ditch and overturned. The driver of the Honda, a 50-year-old Overland Park, Kansas woman, was minorly injured and was transported to the University of Missouri Hospital in Columbia by a private vehicle. The Honda was totaled and towed from the scene. Missouri is seeing more cases of cyclosporiasis. The Missouri Department of Health and Senior Services says there has been at least 2,152 cases of the parasite statewide. Symptoms of the virus include diarrhea, nausea, fatigue, bloating, and weight loss. The United States and Canada have fallen deeper into a trade war. New tariffs are expected to raise prices for products in both countries. Each side is blaming the other for the collapse of negotiations in Washington late Friday. That's led the U.S. to impose 50% tariffs on $20 billion worth of Canadian goods, and Canada setting September 8th as the start of its retaliatory penalties. President Donald Trump's import taxes will hit about 5% of what Canada ships to the U.S. every year, ranging from hockey sticks to tongue depressors. Prime Minister Carney said Ottawa would respond with targeted tariff protection for industries exposed to the new U.S. duties. No new talks are planned. 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The condition makes his skin extremely fragile and prone to painful blistering and wounds. Often referred to as butterfly skin, EB means everyday friction can cause injuries, creating ongoing challenges for Matthew and the parents caring for him. Loved ones have set up a GoFundMe to help ease the financial burden on Matthew's parents so they can focus on caring for their son. Along with the emotional weight of seeing someone they love go through so much, Matthew's family is also facing mounting medical bills and the cost of daily care, including dressings and essential supplies, the GoFundMe reads. The fundraiser can be found online, with $1,725 already raised out of the goal of $7,000. For news at centralmoinfo.com, I'm Elena Doctorian.
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1: Alex Marlowe Show, I'm glad you're here. I've got an unbelievable Hassan Piker clip for you guys to play. I've got a $200 movie is now the most profitable of all time. I'll explain that on today's show as well. And we also have a new entry into the 2028 presidential field for Democrats, someone you would not expect. All that to come, but we'll start with some economics. There's two big economic stories to start the day. First of all, we've learned that it's going to be economic D-Day in Iran. Scott Bessent has warned. The Treasury Secretary said that Iran is facing the single greatest financial offense ever as the U.S. conflict with Iran, Israel's involved as well, is entering what he refers to as an endgame. Now, keep in mind, caveat all of this when I'm introducing some of this news with the lens of we are getting ridiculously close to the election season. Labor Day is in 2 weeks, and once that happens, then we are officially in election mode. Congress is not going to do anything productive between now and then, and a lot of what the president's doing, a lot of his maneuvering, and I'll touch on some of the things he's doing, is going to be with the election in mind. So a lot of the messaging will be trying to control the narrative so that people who are feeling kind of bummed out with the way things are going in our economy are going to feel more and more confident as they head closer to going to the polls. So Bessent said the U.S. would sever all economic ties with Iran. He also emphasized a goal of cutting every economic lifeline that sustains Iran, which that means any country that is doing business with Iran, then you can just be get swept up into it, into any sort of retaliation that America has. So the details were pretty much not there. So I don't know what this is in terms of what is different. And Iran has, of course, dismissed the threats. They even went a step further and put out a very strange video where they were going to kill Barron Trump as he plays Xbox. So they're trying to make some sort of a chilling thing where, but it's a AI of some sort, Barron Trump playing Xbox, and then Iran kills him. So that was a big thing that was being passed around over the weekend. But the messaging is very clear that what's happening is that we're trying to come up with ways to, Iran is trying to come up with ways to push back in a political front, but economically, it has got to be like absolute heck to be living in Iran right now. The people are experiencing terrible amounts of inflation, and the Iranian government, recall, has not done anything to care about the Iranian people in 50 years. This is not a new thing. So the most interesting thing, obviously, over the weekend was this Barron Trump video, but just note that the amount of inflation that's taken place, the fact that the people have been abandoned by the ruling class, this is a real vulnerability for the Iranian regime. But is it vulnerable in the short term? In the short term, I don't know. But the White House is left with only this option to try to act as though we are waging a very effective war on the economic front, because we've got a lot of headaches when it comes to prices here domestically, which people are blaming a lot on the war, and some of it for good reason. So one of the things that has happened is that we saw Trump intervene on beef prices. He's going to be importing more beef. And one of the reasons why is because beef price is one of those economic indicators that's clearly gone up. And I got to say that I don't know if this is the right move. And it does seem, I don't want to say panicky, but I want to say that the White House clearly trying to make some maneuvers in order to try to lessen some of those burdens at the grocery store and basic places like that as we head in towards the election. So keep an eye on things that look political, because at this point, they probably are. Because I do think there is a path for the Democrats to win both the House and the Senate, and that would be a monster headache for the country in general. So a lot of it's going to be messaging, and a lot of it is going to be putting pressure on entities, countries, bad guys. And one of them that we saw break out over the weekend is with Canada. We are on to a new trade war with Canada, and we have seen the U.S. implement a new 50% tax on imports of hundreds of Canadian items. This includes furniture, plastics, plywood, and electrical equipment. All of this took place on Saturday. And it's such a high rate that it might actually cut off some of the world's biggest market, which is the United States, for some Canada enterprises altogether. And we're also threatening 50% tariffs on autos and parts, but that would not take place until January. Canada has done some tough talk with Mark Carney over there. He's threatened a lot of counter tariffs on the United States. And so the negotiations were shut down. We don't know exactly why the negotiations were shut down, but Canada certainly walked away, and the and accusing the U.S. of negotiating in bad faith. So I think Trump is being very aggressive in this regard, but he's also exposing, I would say, some pretty silly behavior from the top brass in Canada. Ontario Premier Doug Ford was criticizing Trump, saying that Ronald Reagan would be throwing up over them. And first of all, there is this, Reagan is a very misunderstood figure. He is a lot more of those populist characteristics that Trump has. And he was not a, even though he was associated with free markets as he should have been, I think if you understand Reagan, his populism was a big motivating factor. And I don't think he nearly had the vantage point that people have in conservative media. I think a lot of the way that they have written about Reagan and talked about Reagan over the years is somewhat apocryphal and serving their own purposes. But I just do find this funny that as if Donald Trump would care if he is besmirching a former president's legacy. I don't think there's a single president where President Trump would really care. But Ford said that even though Trump keeps a portrait of Reagan near his desk, Reagan would be disgusted. And just all this stuff, the tariff just got 10 feet higher. Whenever you see stuff like that, whenever you see this trash talk from Trump, you're not going to out trash talk Trump. So Ontario warning that we're going to get cut off from minerals and you're not going to get a grain of sand out of Ontario. But all this is just going to egg Trump on. And so then the question becomes, what does some sort of a trade war with Canada look like? And we're going to see. We're going to see very soon. But again, we got secondary tariffs coming down probably to countries that are supporting Iran. We get a new trade war breaking out with Canada. And so anyone helping fund the Iranian regime, and I'm guessing anyone who is lining up with Canada right now in this trade war, all of these are going to be on Trump's list for people to are going to be getting a lot of scrutiny coming up. One other thing that was a big piece of information that came out. Scott Bessent's going to be tapping a $1 trillion Treasury General Account Fund to and this is going to be for buybacks. This is called the TGA, and it provides the Treasury with a firepower to influence long-term bond yields. We discussed this a bit on some of the hysteria from last week. But the TGA is now at around $950 billion, up from $600 billion under Biden. This is like a cash reserve the Treasury can tap when it needs money suddenly for something. So it's like a checking account, basically. This is sort of your cash flow. And I don't know if there is a active plan to use any of this to buy bonds. So we're looking into that. I will look into that, and I will tell you about it on the show as things develop. But this could keep bond yields from rising at least for a while. But all this is to say that we're seeing a lot of machinations and maneuvering within the Trump administration economically, specifically because there's just a lot of heat right now and there's a lot of pressure as prices remain elevated and the war continues, the war will continue. And so this is where we're at right now. And so I'll continue to bring you updates on the economic front as we see them. But overall, one thing that is important to note is that we are now getting into crunch time to try to do the best we can to try to make sure that we are in a spot where we can message to the American public, we as a conservative movement, that things are actually going better than the perception. And that is somewhat hard to do. It's somewhat hard to do given the squeeze that's going on. I want to hear, let's play this report. This is Cut 8 on the squeeze of Iran that I caught. I thought was a pretty good summary. Cut 8, guys.
2: Over the last 2 weeks, the United States has overseen vessels out of the Persian Gulf through a safer southern passage. The passage does allow for millions of barrels of crude oil to be exported each day. Still, the Iranians remain defiant.
3: The fact that the United States has once again moved from military threats, saying that it will strike and so on, to reviving its old plans shows that they are truly desperate and have no solution when it comes to the great Iranian nation.
2: On Friday, President Trump doubled down on his position that the Strait of Hormuz is now U.S. territory.
4: They'll never have a nuclear weapon. They want to make a deal so badly. We don't even know if we want, because I view the Strait of Hormuz is an American territory right now. It's an American territory.
1: I'm going to call it like I see it. I mean, that's politics. I mean, that's what it is. And I wish it wasn't, but that's a political maneuver from President Trump, because the tension in the Strait is really what is causing a lot of those higher prices that we're seeing that are a political liability. Things aren't nearly as bad as people think, but politically it's tough. We'll be right back.
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All right. One of the most disturbing items over the weekend was a new video of Hassan Piker. This is fresh. I couldn't believe that he actually did this. He's got the whole world watching his every move at this moment because he's the face of the Democratic Party. He is close with the two hottest Democrats on the media scene right now, Zohran Mamdani and Abdul El-Sayed, the two most popular and media-friendly Democrats right now. So everyone's watching him, and everyone knows that, is this guy for real, or is he a troll, or is he somewhere in between? We're trying to figure it out. And Hassan Piker has famously debated Charlie Kirk in the past, and he is someone who shared the stage with him on a number of occasions. And yet, he felt compelled to do the following, and this is cut number 16, please. So what's happening here is he is at some sort of a DSA event, and he's singing a song called "We All Are Charlie Kirk," which a lot of you probably seen online. It's a very overwrought and melodramatic song about Charlie that was written that a lot of people use to make fun of people who love Charlie, which is unfortunate, but that's the thing that has happened. So this is less than a year after a guy who was a leader in the movement, one of the most prominent young conservatives on earth. Not just a personal friend of mine and a colleague on Salem and elsewhere, but Charlie was one of the most productive living young Americans, gets murdered in cold blood in front of friends and family. Thousands of people are witness to it. It'll live indefinitely on the internet. And then a lot of people spent the rest of the year afterwards mocking his wife, trying to destroy the organization that he built. And then here's a guy openly mocking him. And this is the guy who is campaigning with the top Democrats in the world right now. So just know that we don't have any common ground with these people. They have to be defeated. We don't need to understand their perspective. And it's not just a troll. It is a troll, of course. He's trying to get outrage from people. But this is a human being who is clearly wants to destroy this country, obviously. And to give him any power and to ever try to find common ground with the people he's supporting, the people he's going to bat with, you're enabling raw evil. That's what this is. It's just the thought of this. He's got two young kids who I've met, by the way, the most adorable little children on the planet. So many people counted on Charlie and believed in Charlie, and he gets murdered, and then he just becomes the butt of a joke for DSA people at the moment of their rise. It's hard. I try to come to the show with some lighthearted takes on things and try to find some nuance. There's just no common ground with these people. They need to be roundly and robustly defeated, and every single Democrat needs to be asked the question, do you support this? Do you go along with this? Are you comfortable with this? Greg said something interesting to me yesterday. He said, who's the first journalist on the left who's going to have the guts, I'll say guts, to ask El-Sayed if he loves America? Isn't that a good question? Do you love America? Do you love this country?

0: And he can't answer yes, because if he's campaigning with a guy who says we deserve 9/11, then of course he's not going to say yes to that. So then you have to ask, well, what do you like better? What do you support more? Which country is preferable to you? Which one should we be emulating? And he's either going to have to pick something from the third world, which is revealing, or some sort of a white ethno state in Europe. It's not exactly an ethno state, but you know what I mean. A lot of these socialist countries that are completely homogenous ethnically with white people in it, those are where the left goes. They either recite some example that's completely made up, like a Cuba. Remember when we thought Cuba had the best healthcare system in the world? For a while, that was like decades. We thought, yeah, Cuba, they're the envy of the world for healthcare. How many of you got your last tummy tuck in Cuba? Take the ferry over there. The doctor's just way better. Because doctors hate price, they hate money. They just hate making money. They love communism. Greg also thinks that they should be asking, what is the favorite section that you have of the Declaration of Independence? Do you think we have inalienable rights? Do you believe in liberty? These are basic stuff. Someone's going to have to ask some of these guys some of these things, especially when we're witnessing what we're seeing now, when they're going so far out of their way to campaign and pander to people who are violent and filled with hate. The DSA, I played this clip on the show last week, one of their organizers, suggesting that they are animated by a hatred of the U.S. Constitution. The people who hate the Constitution are rising rapidly in American politics. And there's a chance that if we get lazy and if we spend too much time nitpicking certain things that we're not comfortable with, that are imperfect in American life or imperfect with the agenda right now, that we run the risk of turning over the country to these individuals. And if we do so, then America is going to be completely unrecognizable, because they've already announced they don't want America that's recognizable. They prefer the third world. They prefer to get rid of the Constitution. 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More when we come back. 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

0: All right. Let's check in on our friends out in California here. We just have some breaking news today as we're going live on the air. The 49ers owner, a guy named Jed York, has been arrested in a prostitution bus soliciting prostitutes in Ohio over the weekend. California Post, I think, had this story first. And I'll tell you two comments on this. Not a big sports ball guy, unfamiliar with Jed York, but two things that are really important. I learned here in this article that he has two sons, one named Jackson, J-A-X-O-N, and the other one, Brixton, B-R-I-X-T-O-N. Anyone naming their kids Jackson and Brixton, not to be trusted. I'm just going to tell you flat out, and no offense, any Jacksons with an X in the audience or a Jackson with two X, but any Brixtons in the audience, and I know there are none, I can guarantee you no one named Brixton is listening to the show right now. That is just an observation I've got, that you cannot trust a man who would name a kid Brixton. And I will tell you another thing. If you're donating to Kamala Harris, Hillary Clinton, all sorts of people like Ro Khanna, definitely don't get busted with the prostitutes, or you're definitely getting a shout out on the Marlo show. So anyway, we'll keep you posted on that one. The bigger news, though, over the weekend in California is the Stop Nick Shirley Act has been signed by Gavin Newsom, which is a blatant crackdown on investigative journalists. So just know how they operate. The people who are in both party establishments, but in particular the Democrats, they have a hostility towards information coming out. If there is a way, a new mechanism via citizen journalism, perhaps, to look into any fraud that takes place, the people in power will protect the fraud. This is what we saw in Minnesota, is what we're seeing out in California. Nick Shirley was able to see that there's all sorts of Medicare fraud that's taking place largely by immigrant communities. And so what did California do? They got to work with something that they brand the Safe at Home program. But all this really is about suppressing investigative journalism to provide more protection for people so we can't figure out who the fraudsters are. And that's the job out in California. It's not to fix the roads. I mean, I couldn't believe the amount of traffic I was in over the weekend. And a Californian complaining about traffic, I have absolutely no right. I've done it to myself. But the problem is that you're out here, we collect billions of dollars. Where does the money go? It goes to stuff like this. It doesn't go to making life better for the citizens. It doesn't go to dealing with the homelessness or the traffic or the airports or all the horrible stuff that happens out here, dealing with crime. The real criminal in California is young journalist Nick Shirley with his lapel mic and his lapel mic and his iPhone camera. That's the real problem. So pretty horrible stuff that this is the reaction from the Democrats. And note that we are at the risk of giving these sorts of people power if we're not careful in upcoming elections. Karen Bass, who is leading the mayoral race against someone named Nitya Raman, we knew we'd have some sort of sparks fly over this because you've got two far left candidates, Karen Bass, who is basically a communist, and Nitya Raman, who is definitely a communist, who are out here running against each other since Spencer Pratt lost that race. And now they're going at each other lightly. And I caught this clip and it seemed pretty amusing. Play cut four, please, guys.
1: Your committee met today. You called the meeting today. It was your last meeting and you didn't even show up. Say you are going to do, but you have been in City Hall twice as long as I have, and I'm not sure what your accomplishments are.
0: So she's going after Nitya Raman for being lazy, because no one knows who Nitya Raman is. Nitya Raman sounds like a dish that you get at the hole in the wall restaurant around the corner that no one knows about, but then overnight it becomes a viral sensation. You gotta get that Nitya Raman. Like, it's gonna be so yum yum. Like, we love it, the yummy style. It's with that yum yum sauce on it. The chili crisp. Yeah, the Nitya Raman. Like, no one knew who she was, just she ran for mayor 20 minutes ago. And she was ostensibly in charge of homelessness out in California. But in recent years, homelessness has been horrific. It's horrific. And people keep dropping off their homelessness in California because we protect the homeless more than we protect the citizens. I noted this at the end of, I actually didn't get around to noticing to mention this. I had this set aside, did not get to this on the show, but LA voted overwhelmingly to allow more homeless camps in the city. So it was like a 10-3 vote, the city council, that we're actually going to be having more homelessness in LA because we're not going to crack down on the tent cities, because the tent cities are it provides businesses, state funded businesses, those NGOs, city funded businesses, that are ostensibly supposed to help these people, and they don't. And it's also, as we've learned with our initiatives, we mail out ballots to everyone, and there is ballot harvesting, and these are voters. These are Democrat voters. So we saw a high point under Nichiraman's watch, and it's basically been stagnant ever since. And it's just remarkable that someone who could be in charge of the homelessness, while homelessness has not improved at all, it's arguably gotten worse, would become the mayor. But then when the alternative is literal communist Karen Bass, who watched the city burn down, then you see how we got into this mess. So then the question becomes, what do you do to deal with some of these people? This is, I left a little meat in the bone with the Hassan Piker commentary. Another thing, I think I saw this on Maze Moore's X account. He does a good job clipping old stuff. He's a good old news editor. That's a job on the internet, old news editor. You got to find the old news and bring that back up. This is Cut 10. This is Hassan Piker talking about Charlie Kirk.
2: What about Democratic mayors? It's like, what the f*** are you talking about, dude? We're f- talking about socialized medicine, and you f- turn around and you ask a question about murderous cities and their Democratic mayors. I want to fucking kill him, dude.
0: Yeah, he's talking about Charlie Kirk there. He's got a picture of Charlie Kirk on a stream. So he wants to kill Charlie Kirk. And Charlie Kirk got killed, and then he made fun of Charlie Kirk. So also in that clip I played earlier at this event he was at over the weekend, he said America did not deserve 9/11, and the crowd booed. So he's trying to walk that back. He's not going to be able to. So it's almost pointless to even mention that part. But the crowd booed when he said America did not necessarily deserve 9/11. So these guys are going to be completely tied up in knots over the fact that they have to embrace this far left energy. But then I wonder, so how do you deal with these people? Do you deal with them by with anger, with outrage? Or do you deal with them by mocking them, making fun of them? And I'll tell you, someone who's doing a great job of making fun of the left is Enes Kanter Freedom, the former NBA player.

0: got some more. Let's play 15, please.
1: 6-point basketball game. Chicago staying in it. Natasha Clapp. And right before the break, this was the scene inside Wintrust Arena. After Natasha Cloud got that bucket, she wanted her voice heard. We have talked about the conversations surrounding the W.
0: I just delight in that so much. One of the things that I delight in is that Natasha Cloud wanted her voice heard. Have any of you heard of Natasha Cloud until I brought her up on this WNBA podcast just now? No one cares about anything that happens in the WNBA other than when they humiliate themselves on a political level because they can't define a woman. If they could just say what a woman is and say that we're delineating between the two sexes by chromosomes, and that's it. If you want to be in the WNBA, the W counts. We're going to define W. Then all this would go away. And the other way would go away is if one brave coach fields a team of only men and those men dominate 150-2 every single game, then that also would make it go away. But so, okay, so you can deal with them with mockery, but then does that do enough? Because sometimes you see there's a huge darkness that's taking place in the country. I've been spending more podcast time than live show time on this, but Lindsey Clancy saga, this thing continues to get more odd. This was a cut that I saw on Fox News. I had to do a double take with my eyes to make sure this was really Fox that was airing this. Let's play cut 7, please.
2: So when I first started, paying attention and looking into this case, it actually broke my heart for everyone involved in this. And I hate that it takes something like this to have a real conversation about women's mental health and postpartum depression, because it is a real thing. But a lot of times it is swept under the rug. Women have a lot of shame that surrounds it. People don't know how to support. And honestly, our medical healthcare system has failed women in a lot of ways. If you have some of these postpartum symptoms, they can tend to get worse with each child as well. So you have to be your own advocate. You have to be proactive. And if you do not have people in your life that understand that or know how to get you the help that you need, this stuff is real.
0: Enough of this is someone named Tiffany Smiley, who was elevated by Fox, apparently was a former politician. I think he was a Republican. It was a candidate for a Senate in Washington State. So Washington State, very odd politics. But it runs a pack of some sort. But she's got... Do you notice what was absent from that commentary? The three murdered kids? Like, of the people that she's feeling sympathy for? A lot of sympathy for the murderous mother. Lindsey Clancy admitted to killing the children. I guess I'll say apparently murderous for the lawyers. But she admitted to killing the kids. It was obviously premeditated. She was calling the husband after she sent him out on errands to check in to make sure he was still out while she was committing the murders. And then there's a lot of sympathy because of postpartum psychosis, which does happen, but it usually doesn't mean the murder of the three kids. I get into a lot of this on the live show. I talk about Candace Owens just wants to flat out blame the pharmaceutical companies, which is just a green light to every single person who has any murderous instincts just to go out, go get the prescription, and then announce it was the drugs that did it. No more agency. Agency's over. Personal responsibility's over. It's just very off-putting. And also for a feminist movement that tried so hard to gain equality in this country, and I think some of you guys got to stand up and say, hey, we're going to set back the whole species here if we're not careful. Nothing makes me want to elevate a bunch more women to positions of power than to see this take place. And it's all being egged on by TikTok. It's all being egged on by the algorithm. Very interesting, very odd. Another woman who is lashing back using the lawfare apparatus, Washington Post, Karen Atiyah, who got fired for writing what she says the truth about Charlie Kirk, basically justifying his murder. She was fired by the Washington Post. She was someone who got a job, obviously, for DEI reasons, but an arbiter ordered the newspaper to reinstate her. And she said after Charlie Kirk's killing, white men who espouse hatred and violence deserve stuff like that, essentially. And she got fired for this. And then she is being ordered to go back to work at the Washington Post. She might even get paid back pay since she was fired. So this is a private arbiter. So I don't know how this is going to end. But it certainly got a lot of attention on social media where people who do feel like the killing of their political opponents is justified so long as they espouse hate. But the killing of innocent children might be justified if you're sad because you postpartum depression.

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0: Garrett Jolly, Matt Civil, Ricky Lopez, Misty Callahan, John Cassio, Daniel West all pitch in, do important work on the show. I want to continue to play with this topic of where are the Democrats at right now, because we're trying to come up with a coherent vision for the country, and this is always a struggle for either side of the political divide. But you have on one side, the most popular people in the party these days are talking aloud about killing Charlie Kirk and then mocking his death openly. But is there enough power in whatever is left of the modern movement in the Democrat Party to shift things back? And I don't think there is. Chris Van Hollen is a individual who is now, I believe, considering a run for the president. And he was asked if he would accept the DSA endorsement. Let's play cut 9, please, guys.
1: Would you accept an endorsement by the DSA?
2: I would not. I'm not going to sort of look into all these endorsements. I'm not going to reject an endorsement by certain individuals at the DSA, but I'm certainly not seeking the endorsement from the DSA.
0: So he doesn't want it. He doesn't, but he won't take a strong stance. He won't say things like, well, we're not a socialist people. We actually do like capitalism and markets. We just like some sort of a social safety net. And that's kind of where we're at. He won't be that bold. But we know with this guy, the thing that's really important to remember is that he is, of course, senator from Maryland, but also he was the guy who flew down to visit Kilmar Abrego Garcia, Saint Abrego Garcia, the human trafficker who was in the country illegally, who became the cause celeb for Democrats when Trump was cracking down on illegal aliens, and had a margarita with him. Now, the reports are the margarita was planted, but he was in El Salvador, and the El Salvadoran government is very sympathetic to Donald Trump's vision. The margarita was planted, set up in the shop, but that just makes the story better. Why was this individual spend so much time on illegal alien human smuggler, which is what Abrego Garcia was? Recall, Abrego was pulled over when he was driving across the country with 8 people in the car and none of them had luggage. So what does that look like to all of you? Looks like human traffickers. So this guy helps human traffickers out. And so this is what is maybe a moderate in the Democrat Party right now. So that's what we keep an eye on day to day on the show. Abdul El Sayed had another unbelievable moment. Got to keep highlighting because he presents himself as if he's very cool and very calm. But listen to this cut 13, please.
3: I have to be a student of people's pain. Like that's what I did in medicine. That's what I try to do in politics. Like what happens when people are in pain? And I think that part of what we have to understand is that sometimes when we move, we create so much collateral damage because too often we have been on the wrong side of our own policies.
4: Right.
3: That's not ever to say that terrorism is okay, because it's wrong, it's never okay, and you have to address it when it happens. But I think we have to make sure that when we say that there's a rules-based international order, that we are the principal follower of the rules, not just the principal enforcer of the rules.
0: It's really interesting also from the visuals there. No one's there at this event. So I should look into that. Why is no one at this thing? It's an empty room. But it is, he is saying, this is his thing, that terrorism is hurt people hurting people. And here's what's very dangerous about that. This is not a dumb guy. This is a doctor. This is a guy who got through medical school. So he's got brain power. He understands that the worst terrorism that's been done, at least this century, is with people who are simply ideologically, fundamentally, religiously opposed to the West and what the West stands for. This whole thing that the 9/11 hijackers were not hurt people. It wasn't hurt people hurting people. These were fundamentalist Muslims. That's what it was about. These were Sharia compliant individuals. These are people who wanted to impose their will on America because they see us as excessive capitalists. And they don't like the way we behave. They don't like the way we worship. And it wasn't that they were hurt. It wasn't that we hurt them. It was that we were standing for things that they don't like. And so this is a very insidious lie and is something that is to be taken seriously. And again, I make fun of the guy. We will make fun of him. There are reasons to make fun of him. But this is one where you want to minimize terrorism as hurt people hurting people. It is just completely removed from what the reality is of what's actually motivating these individuals. So that is the scariest thing that I see here. J.D. Vance responded to this. Let's play cut 14.
5: It's sometimes actually hard to understand, like, what do these modern Democrats actually stand for? But look what they say, pay close attention, and they'll leave these little hints of what they actually care about. Now, El Sayed this guy running for Senate in Michigan. He once argued, not too long ago, that criticisms of Sharia law were rooted in white supremacy. I'd love to go back in time and tell my papaw that there's a man who claims to stand for working people who says not only should we have Sharia law, but if you criticize it, you're a white supremacist.
0: It's a good point by the vice president. He's got a big speech tonight. I'll talk about that tomorrow as well. Go in peace to love and serve the Lord.
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10: NBC News Radio, I'm Scott Carr. The Supreme Court is allowing some parts of President Trump's executive order targeting mail-in voting to move ahead. An order from the High Court Monday lifted the block from a lower court ruling on many provisions. Trump's executive order directs agencies to compile a list of confirmed U.S. citizens eligible to vote in every state. Several state officials have already expressed displeasure with the ruling, including the Attorney General in New York, Letitia James.
11: The provision giving the Postal Service mail-in oversight remains on hold. AG James called Monday's decision a painful setback, but she said it will not be the final word. She added the right to vote is sacred, and no administration should be allowed to jeopardize that by making it harder for eligible voters to cast their ballots. The president's March order gave states 60 days before the midterm elections to provide a list of eligible voters. Voters, or the Postal Service would not accept their mail-in ballots. In New York, I'm Liz Warner.
10: The White House has announced it's launching an economic D-Day attack on Iran. Today, Treasury Secretary Scott Bessent said new sanctions amount to an economic onslaught against Iran to further isolate it from the rest of the world.
12: Our objective is to sever every economic lifeline that sustains this tyrannical regime.
10: The secretary says any country, including China, will be sanctioned if it's found helping the Islamic regime sell its oil.
13: Two people are dead after the U.S. military launched its first known strike in a couple of months on an alleged drug boat.